0: damage that some Iranian officials estimate at $300 billion to $1 trillion.
1: Well, this comes as the U.S. and Iran agreed on a 60-day ceasefire in hopes to find an agreement on a nuclear deal. President Trump is scrapping plans for a major renovation at the Kennedy Center following a judge's ruling.
2: President Trump says his administration will return control of the Kennedy Center to Congress. The move came hours after a federal judge in Washington ruled the center's board illegally added President Trump's name to the performing arts venue and also blocked a two-year closure for major renovations. In a social media post, the president says unless he is free to bring the institution back physically, financially, and artistically, he has no interest in continuing what could only be a hopeless journey into Never Never Land. Both the name change and renovations faced legal challenges from lawmakers and preservationist groups. At the White House, Jared Halpern, Fox News.
1: Records today on Wall Street for all three indices. Dow is up 363 points, NASDAQ rose 55, and the S&P 500 up 16. 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
13: Showers continue to move out for our evening as we look at some clearing conditions overnight with some very seasonal overnight lows in the upper 40s and low 50s, leading us to a very sunny start to our weekend with highs in the 70s and 80s. With your KKTV Alert Weather, I'm meteorologist Roy Rusk.
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18: They've just cleared accidents on Highway 24 westbound at Mark Scheffel and North Nevada at Austin Bluffs, but you may still see some slowing in those areas. You're probably also going to be seeing some slowing up and down both directions of I-25 as it is Friday afternoon. Noon rush hour. We'll keep you posted. I'm Score. Jets traffic.

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10: 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Everything moving at posted speeds as we head into the weekend. I'm Score Jets Traffic.
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12: So as you can see, ladies and gentlemen, now we know. My constant calls, public calls, here and elsewhere, to arm the Iranian people, or the Kurds, doesn't matter to me, whatever can potentially work. Apparently they were blunted because Turkey's Erdogan didn't want to see it happen. That's pretty troubling to me. And according to another report, we did not continue military operations during this long two-week ceasefire that went on for 6.5 weeks because Saudi Arabia didn't want us to do it. Isn't that weird, Rich? Meanwhile, the Jews are in charge, you see. Israel's dragging us into these things. Say the woke right Jew haters, America haters. And now the Democrat Party officially. Well, there's more. You know, we have other enemies, and they're all watching this. And they don't seem to be very deterred by what's taking place. China's building launch pads near its nuclear missile silos, according to Reuters. In a remote China desert,

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0: What'd you say, Richie? All right. I want to congratulate Jim Jordan and his team and the entire membership on the Republican side of the House Judiciary Committee. They issued a release this morning. New memo reveals Biden-Harris administration misused taxpayer dollars to fund radical anti-Israel protests and terrorist-linked non-governmental organizations. So you have our government under Biden, you have the Qataris, you have the Iranians, you have the Turks, and you have the Chinese communists, all putting out propaganda, all funding NGOs to take down Israel. And then we go, boy, they have a PR problem, the Israelis, don't they, Mr. Producer? The release says, today the House Judiciary Committee released a memo titled, "The Biden-Harris Administration's Funding of Anti-Netanyahu Non-Governmental Organizations, Part 2, detailing a continued pattern of the Biden-Harris Administration's neglect and misuse of taxpayer dollars for the USAID, the State Department, and other federal agencies that were used to directly and indirectly fund the efforts of anti-Netanyahu organizations and terrorist groups. There's also evidence that U.S. nonprofits may be violating their 501c3 IRS tax status by funding radical anti-Israel groups and protests against the Israeli government. Our own bureaucracy, the Democrat Party, enemies all over the world. You got to wonder how these podcasters have turned like they've turned, don't you? It's a lot of money in Jew-hating and Netanyahu-hating and Israel-hating. The committee released its first memo in June 2025, revealing that the Biden-Harris administration provided grants to groups that contributed directly and indirectly to the judicial reform protests that sought to undermine the Israeli government. The committee's key findings. U.S. nonprofit Rockefeller Brothers Fund provided nearly $4 million to radical anti-Israel groups, including some of the alleged ties to terrorist organizations. If you're Jewish and you're still a Democrat, you are suicidal and a buffoon to boot. U.S. aid, grantee, and tax-exempt organization, the Tides Network, provided over $1 million to anti-Israel groups, including with some that had ties to terrorist organizations. U.S. nonprofits, the Jewish Communal Fund, and its grantees, Rockefeller Philanthropy Advisors, and PEF Israel Endowment Funds, may be violating Section 501c3 of the IRS code tax-exempt status by funding radical anti-Israel groups. Israeli nonprofit Movement for Quality Government has failed to cooperate with the committee's inquiry concerning its funding of anti-Israeli government non-governmental organizations. According to a 2023 audit, Israeli nonprofit and U.S. government grantees, Abraham Initiatives, failed to comply with anti-terrorism procedures, and the committee will continue to work to prevent the misuse of federal grant funds to interfere in the political affairs of foreign countries. Now, what is the woke Reich, R-E-I-C-H, neo-fascist podcaster class going to do? Here we have our government under the Democrats funding attacks on the Israeli government and their prime minister, not the other way around. Where's the headlines, America? I don't see them. Do you? Where's the headlines? Where are the aggregation sites? Like Mediaite and the Drudge Report. Where are they? The Democrat Party has taken a side. It's siding with the Islamists and the Marxists. They are bringing them in the umbrella, under the umbrella, and they are taking congressional seats. They seek Senate seats, and soon they will have judgeships. If you're a hard-working American and you're a registered Democrat for some reason, maybe it's an environmental issue or labor issue or whatever, you better rethink this. You better rethink this right now. Because this is well beyond any of that. This isn't about labor relations or the environment. I'm telling you now. This is about your way of life. This is about liberty. This is about securing our country for our people. And we're being taken to the cleaners. And we have to unite. If you love this country, if you believe in this country, if you're a patriot, we have to unite. It's clear who our adversaries are. It's clear who our enemies are. It's clear which party's doing what. There's no pretending otherwise. There's no turning away and saying, I don't know. I am telling you, the evidence is overwhelming. It's overwhelming. I've done some research. I always do. Libya used to be a Christian country. Egypt used to be a Christian country. Syria used to be a Christian country. Iraq used to be a Christian country. Jordan used to be a Christian country. Israel, the state of Israel today, over 3,800 years ago, nearly 4,000 years ago, was settled by the Jews. Abraham and his wife Sarah, the patriarch, are buried in Hebron, in Israel, which is now 99% Palestinian. I'll be right back.
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8: Selling their crude in secret. I'm Tom Graham, Fox News. The U.S. military blockade of Iranian ports continues as the Trump administration attempts to motivate the Iranian-rich nation toward a peace deal through economic hardship. But it appears Tehran is making shipments.
9: The clandestine network is concentrated in a nautical no man's land off the coast of Malaysia between Chinese and Iranian waters, where experts say illicit Iranian oil is moved daily onto vessels bound for China. First, an oil tanker conceals its location by blacking out its identity number and shutting its transmission signal. It then pairs up with another vessel to transfer cargo. In the specific arrangement between Iran and China, the empty vessel returns to the Strait of Hormuz. The loaded vessel moves east to Asia. This is how China feeds its refineries and Iran feeds its coffers.
8: Fox's Lawrence Simonetti there. Two federal judges ruling today going against President Trump. One ruling would keep his name off the famed Kennedy Center. The other would not allow his $1.8 billion settlement fund for alleged victims of over-prosecution by the Biden-era Justice Department.
10: A federal judge ruled that the administration cannot move any money for the time being into the $1.8 billion weaponization fund, which is meant to pay out people who think they have been victimized by the federal government. Then a separate federal judge ruled that President Trump's name has to come off the Trump Kennedy Center, and the administration cannot move forward with planned renovations that would close the center for 2 years. And that is too much for the president. In a very long post, he concludes with this: I have instructed the Department of Commerce to make all necessary arrangements with Congress to allow a full and complete transfer of this institution, giving them the responsibility for its operation, maintenance, and management.
11: Fox's Peter Doocy on Wall Street. Stocks soaring. The Dow up 369 points. 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
4: 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From the 11 Alert Team at KKTV, here's Southern Colorado's most accurate forecast on KVOR.
23: Showers continue to move out for our evening as we look at some clearing conditions overnight, with some very seasonal overnight lows in the upper 40s and low 50s, leading us to a very sunny start to our weekend with highs in the 70s and 80s. With your KKTV Alert weather, I'm meteorologist Roy Ross.
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0: Hello, America. Mark Levin here on this beautiful Friday. Our number is 877-381-3811. 877-381-3811. We'll take your calls at the bottom of the next hour. We have no guests. I want to remind you, Life, Liberty, and Levin tomorrow night and Sunday night, 8 p.m. Eastern Time. Please set your DVRs. Just in case you forget, you'll be able to go back and watch it. And this weekend especially, I think, is crucial in many respects. Tomorrow night, Saturday night, Victor Davis Hanson and Michael Oren, former ambassador to the United States from Israel. Extremely articulate as well. So Victor Davis Hanson, Michael Oren, and yes, we will be discussing Iran and the so-called deal. Sunday, same time, same place, 8 p.m. Eastern Time, Life, Liberty, and Levin on Fox. Set your DVR. General Jack Keane, the best of the best, and our friend Ben Domenech, who is fantastic, too. And I have been working on the opening statements like never before, feverishly. Because I know people in office, people in power, watch these programs. And even more, I know you in this audience watch these programs or tape them so you can watch them later, record them. Hanging out with Sean Hannity, his podcast apparently was a big hit. Many of you have watched the two of us. We talk about a lot of things people don't know about our friendship, how far it goes back, you know, our careers and working with Rush and the president and on and on and on. And you'll hear all these things. Almost a two-hour session. I think it was about an hour and a half, actually. And afterwards, we went to lunch like the old days. And he's been my best buddy, like a brother. 30, 35 years. That's a long time. So hanging out with Hannity, Sean Hannity. You can check that out. It's everywhere. It's on our social sites. It's on his social sites. You can have a lot of fun this weekend. But again, tomorrow night, let's just focus, Victor Davis Hanson and Michael Oren and me with my opening comments. And Sunday's very, very important as well. Same time, same place. And I want to thank you all for being right here, listening to us on radio and your local affiliate. Great affiliates, great management, great ownership. Some of you listening on the podcast, thank you. Some of you listening live streaming, thank you. Some of you listening through maybe a tinfoil hat, thank you. However you hear us, I'm all for it. God bless you. There's a site I mentioned not enough. Issues and Insights is the name of it. Issuesandinsights.com. I think it used to be the old Investor's Business Daily editorial page, which used to be among my favorite. And I don't know if you know what's going on in Canada, apart from the socialist medicine, apart from the rampant anti-Semitism, apart from the massive socialism, they're destroying that country. I'm going to read something to you. All these people are going, well, we're socialist, you know, now you got to have health care. It's a right, health care, government, health care. Wait till you hear this. In Canada, if your doctor refers you to a specialist, you'll likely have to wait 15 weeks to get an appointment. Then another 13 weeks to get treated. People literally die from cancer and other diseases and illnesses while they're waiting. This is true. Just getting an MRI will take 4.5 months on average. But don't worry. You're all equal and you have government health care. Now, Bernie Sanders never talks about this, and the media never talk about it. But if you want to kill yourself, you can get a same-day appointment. Now, listen to this. This is grotesque. I read it earlier. Welcome to the healthcare system that Bernie Sanders and his socialist pals want to import into the United States. Just a decade ago, Canada legalized medical assistance in dying, or MAID, M-A-I-D. First, it was limited to those whose deaths were reasonably foreseeable, such as end-stage terminal cancer patients. 5 years later, just 5 years later, it was expanded to those whose, quote, death is not reasonably foreseeable. Wow, can you imagine? People with a disability or a non-terminal illness could get a doctor to snuff them out. Lawmakers expanded again to include those suffering solely from a mental illness, which the government expects to implement next year. Canada's dead. England's dead. France is dead. Many of our blue states are dead. This is a poison. This is a disease. MAID, MAID, is already big business in Canada. Nearly 100,000 Canadians have availed themselves of this form of so-called health care. It now accounts for more than 5% of all deaths in their country. Frightening. And the government seems to be doing everything it can to make it a runaway hit. Lawmakers waived the 10-day waiting period for those whose deaths, quote, are reasonably foreseeable, unquote, and the rest have to wait only 90 days. The result is that same day or next day killings are common, which one member of the MAID Death Review Committee said reveals remarkable fast tracking of euthanasia. Quote, one elderly woman declined MAID and preferred palliative care, he wrote. When a hospice placement request was rejected, her husband, who'd been assessed as struggling with caregiver burnout, asked for an urgent MAID assessment. She was euthanized that day, meaning killed. Nor does the state appear to care much about enforcing its own rules. Now, you ready for this one? I don't think you are. Once you hear it, I think you're going to be disgusted. The Toronto Globe and Mail this week reported on a case involving a 45-year-old who suffered from Crohn's disease. I have a family member who suffers from Crohn's disease, whose doctor approved him for death at a meeting in a coffee shop and then followed up with dozens of text messages and carrying him to go through with the euthanasia, including one bashing family members who opposed him committing suicide. Now, Crohn's disease is treatable, and we have cutting-edge drugs for this in the United States. But do you believe that, Mr. Producer? The doctor even drove him to the facility to administer the fatal drug cocktail. The same doctor had also declared a patient dead, only to have her start breathing again, requiring him to return to finish the job. I mean, this is like, I don't even know what to compare this to. So I'm sure they have abortion on demand up there because these are grown adults, grown human beings. A professional review board concluded that the doctor, quote, displayed a lack of judgment, dealt with patients in a way that risked looking like coercion and kept inadequate records, unquote. His punishment? Well, he was issued a caution, which doesn't even count as a disciplinary action. One of the 45-year-old's family members told the Globe and Mail, quote, I am horrified that the college has not stopped him from practicing. What does it take? He had Crohn's disease. People trying to get actual medical care in Canada, meanwhile, are forced to wait in interminable lines for months. According to the Fraser Institute, which is a great institute up there, which for years has been tracking wait times imposed by Canada's nationalized healthcare system, patients in 2025 were waiting for more than a million procedures. Hello! This is what it means when everybody has a right to healthcare. It means you don't get actual medical care in time. You understand? In some provinces, the average wait time between referral by a general practitioner to treatment by a specialist is more than a year. This isn't unique to Canada. Every country that promises so-called free health care makes people pay in time and suffering. It is the medical equivalent of the bread lines in the old Soviet Union. So it's no wonder the Canadian government is eager to make death easy. It costs almost nothing to euthanize someone. The dead don't rack up medical bills. And with them gone, there are fewer people waiting for care. From a government bean counter's perspective, the more suicides, the better. Gruesome as this is, it is exactly what will happen here if people are foolish enough to fall for the promise of free, universal health care as a human right. Never forget this story, ladies and gentlemen, never. If you need to go back and read it, we post everything I collect during the course of the day for the program at marklevinshow.com, and we archive it. This ought to make you really nauseous, though. You go ahead and look up Crohn's disease, and there are effective treatments for it. And they killed the person, even though the family objected. I'll be right back.
25: Mark Levin.
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42: A better life with Dr. Sanjay Gupta.
43: People have started using AI for all sorts of things, but I cannot think of an area where the stakes are higher than your health. First of all, I'll tell you this. I know doctors who have cracked some seemingly impossible cases with the help of AI, so it can be a powerful tool. But AI can also hallucinate, provide bad advice, and be just as confident when it does that. If you do decide to plug any personal medical information into one of these chatbots, you should know that while the companies that created them have robust privacy protections in place, they are not bound by HIPAA, like your healthcare provider is. Whatever the advice presented to you, take it with a degree of healthy skepticism. Always get a second opinion. And remember, if you ever experience concerning symptoms, skip the AI consult and head straight to the ER. I'm Dr. Sanjay Gupta, helping you live a better life.
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13: Well, I think Mark Levin is going to take a lot of incoming after my appearance on Hannity tonight, 9 p.m. Eastern. You might want to check it out. On the things I want to say, you might want to check out Life, Liberty, and Levin tomorrow night, Saturday, 8 p.m. Eastern Time. Set your DVR as well. Victor Davis Hanson and former Ambassador to the United States from Israel, Michael Oren. And Sunday, the great General Jack Keane. I give him a lot of time because it's important. And our dear friend Ben Domenech. The opening statements, both of those nights, tomorrow night and the next night, are going to be straightforward. No candy coating. Depending on what I'm asked on Hannity, my comments will be straightforward, no candy coating. They'll be polite and civil, because I feel the President of the United States is a great man, a courageous man, an honorable man. But I have a view of my own when it comes to the enemy and the future in dealing with the enemy. And I think it's important that other people hear it, including him and the people around him, and certainly you. So I hope you will tune in. Hannity at 9 p.m. tonight. Again, I'm not sure what time I'm on. And definitely Life, Liberty, and Levin Saturday night, Sunday night. I mean, if I'm going to take incoming, you might as well hear what I have to say, because I think the vast majority of you agree with me on this. Now, if you're turning 65 or you're older, you really need to stay glued to the radio and really listen to this. Because then I know you're like me and you're getting bombarded with Medicare spam. And that gets worse and worse and worse as we get closer to September and October. So it's important to get in front of these annoying and confusing mailers and robocalls and ads that target

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0: 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Now, seeing my grandson out on the water, it means everything to me. Watching him and taking in the blue waves, the sea breeze, the blurry horizon.
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3: I'm Melissa Henry in the KKTV 11 newsroom on 740 KVOR. Colorado Springs police have made two arrests in connection to a deadly street racing crash from March. Police say 48-year-old Jerome Archer and 18-year-old Leonia Joey Martinez have turned themselves in for street racing leading to the crash. Police say on March 22nd, 77-year-old Deanna Stemler was killed. They say she unknowingly got in the middle of a street race and was hit head-on. Archer turned himself in last Thursday. Martinez turned himself in on Monday. They are both facing charges. Second Lady Usha Vance joined an Olympic wrestler at the Olympic and Paralympic Training Center in Colorado Springs Thursday afternoon. She read to elementary kids and announced her summer reading challenge. Kids across the U.S. can participate starting Monday. All they have to do is read 12 books of their choice this summer. For more information, head to kktv.com. For KKTV 11 News, I'm Melissa Henry.
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3: I'm Melissa Henry in the KKTV 11 newsroom on 740 KVOR. Colorado Springs police have made 2 arrests in connection to a deadly street racing crash from March. Police say 48-year-old Jerome Archer and 18-year-old Leonia Joey Martinez have turned themselves in for street racing leading to the crash. Police say on March 22nd, 77-year-old Deanna Stemler was killed. They say she unknowingly got in the middle of a street race and was hit head-on. Archer turned himself in last Thursday. Martinez turned himself in on Monday. They are both facing charges. Second Lady Usha Vance joined an Olympic wrestler at the Olympic and Paralympic Training Center in Colorado Springs Thursday afternoon. She read to elementary kids and announced her summer reading challenge. Kids across the U.S. can participate starting Monday. All they have to do is read 12 books of their choice this summer. For more information, head to kktv.com. For KKTV 11 News, I'm Melissa Henry.
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0: All right, let's get into it because it is Friday night. And while there is pressing news all over the world, we have to put that aside for just a moment and talk Hollywood exec for a day because Theo Lewis-Clark joins us. Good morning, Theo.
1: Good morning. We just a little good levity.
0: Good morning.
1: The seriousness
0: good afternoon.
1: Of the world. You're right.
0: What,
1: a little levity.
0: What show am I hosting? What time is it? What in the world is going on? All right. Here are the rules. Theo Lewis-Clark joins us every Friday. He has created TV Exec for a Day, which is three movies. Two of them are actual movies that have been greenlit by actual Hollywood executives. One of them has come from his creative mind. We have to figure out which one is the fake one and which one are the real ones. You can also play along at home, and you can listen to the three, and then you'll punch in your number. You can text 1, 2, or 3 to our text line, 1-844-2-McGraw, and our crack staff will crunch the numbers and we'll be able to give you the polls at the end of the segment. So without further ado, Theo Lewis-Clark, take it away.
1: And this week, May 29th, it has a theme. So let's do number one. While trying to solve a kidnapping, a couple of CIA agents discover an evil gargoyle who wants vengeance for many things. Or number two, while digging the underground of an old church, a couple of workers find valuable objects, but get attacked by gargoyles who don't want those things unearthed. Or is it number three, while investigating a series of high-profile killings, a detective trying to make a mark for himself unveils an impending gargoyle invasion of the police department. The theme is gargoyles, people. Okay?
0: All right. All right. Now, so let me get this straight. Hold on a second. You've got to solve a kidnapping. The CIA has to solve a kidnapping. And evil gargoyles get in the way.
1: Yeah. Yeah. Couple of CIA agents discover an evil gargoyle who wants the vengeance for many things. That's number one.
0: An old church is being vandalized, and valuables are being stolen, and all of a sudden they are attacked by gargoyles, evil gargoyles. Is that correct?
1: Yeah, of course.
0: Okay.
1: They don't want those valuables unearthed at all.
0: Oh, I see. Yeah, gotcha. Okay.
1: For whatever reason.
0: And then high-profile killings, a detective is on the hunt, and he runs into evil gargoyles who are trying to stop him.
1: Mm-hmm. He's got, you know, he's very ambitious, and he's trying to make a mark for himself. But then next thing you know, gargoyle invasion of the police department.
0: All right, so here's how it works. Two of those are real movies. One of them is fake. If you think one is fake, text 1 to 8442 McGraw, 8442 McGraw. If you think number two is fake, 1-844-2-McGraw, just text 2. And if you think number three is fake, text in 3 to 1-844-2-McGraw. We will let you think for a moment as Theo is doing a deep dive on a past movie. What movie are we thinking about today, Theo?
1: Man, we're going to do a classic, The Notebook.
0: The Notebook. What kind of softie are you?
1: I know, man. I'm a hopeless romantic. I got five sisters. So, you know, I mean, you and I have that in common. You got a lot of sisters.
0: Yes, we do.
1: I got a lot of sisters.
0: Yes, we do.
1: So,
0: all right.
1: So Ryan Gosling was considered too unconventional for a romantic lead, which is exactly why the director, Nick Cassavetes, cast him. He goes, oh, you guys don't think he can do it? That's why I think he can do it. Next thing you know,

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1: Showers continue to move out for our evening as we look at some clearing conditions overnight with some very seasonal overnight lows in the upper 40s and low 50s leading us to a very sunny start to our weekend with highs in the 70s and 80s. With your KKTV Alert Weather, I'm meteorologist Roy Rusk.
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0: Tonight's open phones. It's Friday night. It's late night. Late night radio. Late night open phones. Now look, here's the deal. The phone number is 1-844-2-McGraw. 1-844-462-4729. I would say you're listening to this live, but you're going to be listening to this and you don't know if it's live or if it's Memorex. And so if you call in and Alex answers the phone, obviously it's live. But if you call in now, if you're listening to the recorded version or a little bit later on, if it's delayed in your area, we have set up a voicemail. So a voicemail will come on. I think it's my voice saying, hi, welcome to the show. You missed the show, but feel free to leave a message. And so we're going to start playing messages from the audience. Now, we reserve the right to edit them in any way, shape, or form. We have to edit them for length and, shall we say, language sometimes and maybe even sanity, right? We have to throw some sanity into this. But we'll be able to play some audio clips of the audience throwing their two cents in. So it's a great way, even if you can't listen live, you can certainly listen on the, we can certainly, you can throw your two cents in when it comes to the voicemails. Plus, of course, the text messages is alive and well. 1-844-2-McGraw, 1-844-262-4729. A lot of news going on today. A federal judge, a lot of judges trying to put President Trump in a box. Federal judge in Miami today reopened the case against the IRS. It was, she said that she wanted to investigate grievous allegations that a hasty deal to resolve it was promised on deception. That's a whole lot of words, but the judge ruled to revive the case shortly after closing it. It was a significant blow to the president, who had voluntarily dismissed the suit to the Justice Department. The president is suing himself and suing his administration, so in a sense, he's suing himself. And the president withdrew the suit in conjunction to settle, if you will. And they settled by establishing a $1.8 billion fund to compensate people who claimed they were victims of government weaponization. That's garnered a lot of scorn. And so how can you sue yourself and you'll drop the case if you give me a $1.8 billion fund that my family could be entitled to some of that money? So, of course, the judge was like, wait a minute, hold on a second here. Let's take a second look at this. So the judge ruled that, hey, was there some dirty dealing? If you're your own, if you're suing yourself, was there some sort of back channel communications? So you got that going for yourself. That's one of the stories that's been out there. The second one is that the judge ruled, another judge ruled, a federal judge in Washington ruled that President Trump named the John F. Kennedy Center the Donald J. Trump and John F. Kennedy Memorial Center for the Performing Arts, that he's not allowed to rename the John F. Kennedy Center for Performing Arts. Why? The judge writes, it's crystal clear that Congress has to be able to change the name. So there you go. President Trump not happy, writing on social media that the judge who blocked the temporary blocked it should be ashamed of himself. This while President Trump is deciding whether or not to take the deal with Iran. We're now waiting, what, 7 days now? Didn't he announce like last Saturday that this deal was imminent? And apparently we're just waiting on him to decide one way or the other. So that was another interesting case. And then Pam Bondi today testified in private on the House Oversight Committee. Now, no video of this. Who knows if they're going to release the transcripts? So we'll just have to. But what's leaking out from this is that Pam Bondi insisted in this hearing that she had, as Attorney General, little real authority in overseeing the release of the Jeffrey Epstein files. She put the responsibility on the then deputy and now acting Attorney General, Todd Blanche. These remarks were part of a closed door interview before the House Oversight Committee. Now, I don't think she was put under oath. I think it was, quote unquote, voluntary for her to come in. Apparently, she told the committee that Todd Blanche was managing the entire investigation And the ranking Democrat on the committee, Representative Robert Garcia of California, said afterwards that there was a tense session, and that she added in the hearing that Todd Blanche was responsible for determining which documents would be released. Another person present at the testimony described how she also repeatedly threw Cash Patel, the director of the FBI, under the bus. Pam Bondi, after the meeting, praised Todd Blanche's Herculean task of handling the Epstein case, said that he was an incredible attorney general and denied there was any friction between the two. A whole lot of scandal going on with that one. So one of the questions I don't think we got answered was, how did Ghislaine Maxwell go from a maximum security prison to a more comfortable federal prison after meeting with Todd Blanche, then deputy attorney general? Pam Bondi apparently was asked that question, and she said she had no idea about that until she read it in the news. So with more questions comes more questions. So there you go. All right. We'll take some phone calls. Their phone calls are open. 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We'll start taking those phone calls in a moment. America at Night. Back after this.
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5: 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Of course, it was awful in every way, but we are very grateful that he had life insurance. 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
15: A better life with Dr. Sanjay Gupta.
16: If you are struggling with substance abuse, alcohol, pills, whatever it may be, first of all, it's nothing to be ashamed of. We know addiction is a brain disease, and we also know getting into recovery can be tough. Also, in case this helps, I want to tell you about a new study out of Harvard School of Public Health, which found that spiritual belief, the idea of a steady religious practice, had a protective effect from addiction. Experts we talked to told us there were probably a few reasons why this might be the case. Number one, excessive drug and alcohol use would not be the norm in a religious community, and people want to fit in. Two, a belief in a higher power provides people with hope and solace, great foils for addiction. And three, and I think there's some merit to this, regular attendance in a faith community also provides connection. Just like in AA, camaraderie and social support is often what you need. I'm Dr. Sanjay Gupta, helping you live a better life.
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0: Taking it from the top, Paul in Boise, Idaho has been waiting on the line long enough. Good morning, Paul. Good evening, Paul. Welcome to America at Night.
18: Thanks for taking my call.
0: You mentioned
18: Maverick, and I remember Jim Garner as the Rockford Files.
0: Yeah.
18: The man that played his father was Noah Berry, and the curly-haired rat was Stuart Margolin, who was on Love American Style before he became a regular on Rockford Files. But what I remember about Rockford was it was during the tournament at Pebble Beach, but not on a different course. It was known as Cypress Point Club. At that time, they were still playing it on that course. And my job was to be a four caddy. I don't know if you know what a four caddy is.
0: Sure. Yeah, they go and check the ball for you. They go look at the ball, where the ball lands.
18: Yeah, well, this time it happened to be Garner's ball, and he hit it in an area that I couldn't do anything with it. It disappeared into the sand and a succulent. So it was gone, but it was right in front of me. And I was looking for it without touching the sand. And it just, I was flustered because when he got there, he was looking for the ball. I said, where's the ball? The best answer I could come up with was, I don't know.
0: God love you.
18: Because as soon as it hit that sand, it disappeared underneath the sand.
0: So you failed as a four caddy. Well, what are you going to do?
18: Yeah, you might say that, yeah.
0: All right. Hey, Paul, thanks for the phone call. Appreciate it. James Garner, I should have, Rockford Files was what he was most known for. The movie Maverick, I apologize, I failed on that. But he was in a movie, he was in an HBO movie, James Garner was. It was called Barbarians at the Gate. And it came out, well, I don't know, early 90s, I guess. And it was the true story of the RJR Nabisco leverage buyout, which was the first of its kind, the first of a leveraged buyout where you borrowed money from these hedge funds and these private equity firms to then buy up all the stock. So RJR Reynolds bought Nabisco, and he played the famous rags to riches story of the president of RJR. And a guy's name was Ross Johnson. And James Garner plays Ross Johnson. It is a fantastic movie. James Garner's in it. Jonathan Pryce plays the hedge fund guy. Peter Riegert's in it from, you've seen him all over the place. He was in Animal House. He's been in a whole bunch of things. Barbarians at the Gate. I'm sure you can find it somewhere. It might be on YouTube by now because it's, what, 30 years old. But you ever get a chance, Barbarians at the Gate with James Garner. A great, great, great true story about how RJR tried to buy Anabisco in the first ever leveraged buyout. Let's go to Dave in San Francisco. Dave, welcome to America at Night.
19: Oh, thanks, McGraw. Hey, do you ever catch the, on YouTube, there's a pack of lawyers. They call themselves Midas Touch. Do you ever catch that?
0: No. YouTube, to me, is dedicated for woodworking shows. So I sort of woodworking this old house. That's my go-to on YouTube.
19: Well, reason I bring it up, they had a piece today. It's titled Judge Orders Investigation into Trump's Billion-Dollar Fraud. And you remember when Trump was suing America for $10 billion for releasing his IRS forms?
0: Right.
19: Well, so it apparently Trump's lawyers, and this includes the Department of Justice acting on behalf of Trump as opposed to acting on the part of America, Trump's lawyers forged the judge's initials. And so they, first of all, the $10 billion for releasing these were the releases that said that Trump had only paid $750 a year in federal taxes for 2016 and in 2017. So officially, if such a thing happened to you or me, we would have a 2-year statute of limitations to file, and there could only be a maximum of $1,000 per charge, per event. And in this case, Trump demanding $10 billion, he would have had to have $10 million different events in order to rack up $1,000 per to come up to, the $10 billion. And so obviously that didn't happen. And also the statute of limitations had already run.
0: Yeah.
19: And the judge, it's a Judge Williams, basically they Trump submitted some word that they were dropping the case. And so the judge basically acceded that they dropped the case, but then the settlement happens after they dropped the case, and they tied it to the same case, and then that's when the forgery came in.
0: Well, I don't know. I mean, I don't know about all that, but here's the thing, and this judge, I guess, reinstated the case after they tried to settle. But here's what I don't understand. Why isn't the fact that Donald Trump's tax returns were leaked, right? They were leaked, and you're not allowed to do that. You shouldn't do that. That's why he's suing. And this $1.8 billion fund was set up. But how come no one's talking about the fact that it wasn't just his tax return that was leaked? There was basically 400,000 other taxpayers' tax returns were leaked. Why aren't any one of those 400,000 people suing the federal government?
19: Were they associated with the same case?
0: The way I understand it is that whoever leaked the information didn't just leak Donald Trump's. They leaked hundreds of thousands of other tax returns.
19: And well, I've so, never heard that, but
0: yeah,
19: he,
0: yeah, that's
19: that
0: what
19: up.
0: I'm saying. I mean, I don't understand why if Trump is allowed to get $1.8 billion slush fund, why aren't the other ones allowed to get their own slush fund?
19: Well, see, and that gets into the whole next layer of it. Basically, if Trump had a claim, which should have been at $1,000 per event, and like I say, to equal $10 billion is a whole lot of claims. But then he all of a sudden turns it into a settlement that uses the taxpayers as a slush fund for Trump's cronies. That's not a part of the original lawsuit.
0: Right.
19: And so there's no way that it should have been tied to the same case. And then it gets into the Department of Justice in settling should have known that. But they basically
0: this is the problem. This is the problem. This is the problem because he sued himself. So how do you sue yourself if it's your own Justice Department? He's running the Justice Department. They're doing what he says. And yet you can't be a client and a defendant at the same time. So this is the nightmare scenario. And we'll see how this judge sort of figures it all out. David in San Francisco, thanks for checking in. But this guy who went to jail, this Charles Edward Littlejohn, was the person who leaked tax records of Donald Trump and other wealthy individuals. So I don't know what to tell you. If this guy, nobody should have their tax returns leaked, obviously. But the number of taxpayer records reported to have been leaked has increased from first reported from 7,000 to now they're saying over 400,000 tax returns were leaked. Why aren't these people coming forward? I would think if my tax returns were leaked and Trump's getting 1-point-something billion as a slush fund, hey, whoa, whoa, whoa. Beep, beep, beep, back it up a little bit. What about yours truly? Right? And if that's being said, at this point, I wouldn't mind my tax returns being leaked by somebody at the IRS so I could sue and get 1-point-something billion, and then I wouldn't have to bother you people anymore. Stay right there. 1-844-2-McGraw, 1-844-262-4729. It's America at Night. We got tons of texts to get through. Got a couple of phone calls on the line, a couple of open lines for you. And if you're listening on a tape delay, don't forget, the voicemail's open. You can call and leave us a voicemail, and we'll play that on the next show at some point. So we got voicemails to get to as well. America at Night, stay right there. Back in a moment.
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3: I'm Melissa Henry in the KKTV 11 newsroom on 740 KVOR. Colorado Springs police have made two arrests in connection to a deadly street racing crash from March. Police say 48-year-old Jerome Archer and 18-year-old Leonia Joey Martinez have turned themselves in for street racing leading to the crash. Police say on March 22nd, 77-year-old Deanna Stemler was killed. They say she unknowingly got in the middle of a street race and was hit head-on. Archer turned himself in last Thursday. Martinez turned himself in on Monday. They are both facing charges. Second Lady Usha Vance joined an Olympic wrestler at the Olympic and Paralympic Training Center in Colorado Springs Thursday afternoon. She read to elementary kids and announced her summer reading challenge. Kids across the U.S. can participate starting Monday. All they have to do is read 12 books of their choice this summer. For more information, head to kktv.com. For KKTV 11 News, I'm Melissa Henry.
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1: It's all around the country. But this thing's turned into a bit of a nightmare. Who's in, who's out? I feel sorry for all of these artists because these artists, all they want to do is sing their songs. They don't want to be caught in a controversy. And here's the thing. You can't win for losing. If you're asked to perform and you say yes, you're going to be vilified. If you're asked and you say no, you're going to be vilified. If you're asked and you say yes, and then you say, oh, man, this is causing a lot of controversy. This is too political for me. I'm gonna bow out gracefully. You get criticized. If you say yes, and some people start bailing out because it's getting too political for them and they don't want to deal with it, and you say, no, I don't care, I'm still going to stay in, you get criticized. There's no way to win. These poor artists, talk about being canceled and cancel culture. Everybody's canceling everybody in this deal, right? Republicans are critical of the ones who are canceling. They're being canceled for canceling. The ones who are staying want to be canceled by the Democrat. I mean, this thing's a nightmare. So here's the latest on all this. Artists, let's see here. By the way, I don't know any of these people. Young MC, Morris Day, The Commodores, which really aren't The Commodores anymore, Poison frontman Bret Michaels, and country singer Martina McBride have all said that they will not be participating. Now, Bret Michaels, this shows you how much I know about music. I actually thought Bret Michaels was Kid Rock. I thought they were the same person, but apparently they're not. Bret Michaels was Poison, and Poison had a bunch of makeup. I didn't recognize him. I saw a picture of him today. He doesn't have any makeup on. He doesn't have any long hair. He doesn't have any sequin dresses. He doesn't have any platform shoes. I knew him as Poison. Poison was like a hair band that dressed up as women. So Bret Michaels said no. The fair organizers say it's not political, but, you know, in this day and age, buying a can of beer is political, right? For the longest time, if you bought Bud Light, you were somehow transgender friendly. So, I mean, everything's political these days. Let's see here. Rapper Morris Day and Young MC were the first to announce they're not going to participate. Young MC, best known for Busta Move. I didn't know that. Was told that it was not a political event. Morris Day said it's a no for me. The Commodores will not be performing. Singer Martina McBride said on Twitter she presented with an opportunity to perform at a nonpartisan event, but that turned out to be misleading. Bret Michaels said, unfortunately, that was presented as a celebration of our country, and that evolved into something much more divisive. He also cited safety concerns. Rappers Flo Rida and Vanilla Ice are still slated to perform. Vanilla Ice said, this is not a political platform. He's celebrating America's birthday. Now, here's the interesting thing. Milli Vanilli was invited. But Milli Vanilli wasn't even a group. They were just lip syncers. And so then earlier today, the people, somebody had to sing the songs. So the people who actually sang the Milli Vanilli songs said they weren't invited, they're not going. But one of the lip syncers is still alive, the other one's dead. This Fab Morvan, who was one of the guys who was shamed out of existence because he was busted for lip syncing in the 1990s, he said that he's going to perform. So he's not even like a real singer. And he's going to perform. So the real vocalists are not going to perform, but the fake vocalists are going to perform. Very confusing. I called this guy C plus C, but apparently it's CNC, the Music Factory. He's not going to attend either. So what a nightmare this thing's turning out to be. All right, let's go to the phones here. Let's go to Gil in San Antonio. Gil, welcome to America at Night.
2: Oh, yes, pardon me. I'm still crying over what happened to my friend, Senator Cornyn.
1: Yeah, but, tough one.
2: Yes, but

0: My wife got her green card today.
1: Oh, and, congratulations.
0: Well, it took a year, and it took some money and a lot of patience, and there were a few setbacks along the way, but it all came through, and the daughter will have hers here in a few days.
2: Did she have to leave the country? Did she have to leave the country and come back?
0: No, okay. We missed that. We missed that. That particular policy is part of the law, and it was the way it was for a long time. You had to go to your, if you got an immigrant visa, you had to get it at the embassy at the country of your national origin. That's the law. They're just now starting it to reapply it again.
2: Let me ask you this question, Gil. Let me ask you this question, and I'll let you get to your point. You've been married to this woman how long?
0: 14 years.
2: 14 years, and so she's been trying to get a green card for 14 years.
0: No, sir. No, just for the last year. We were living very well in the Philippines, and I had health issues, so I had to come back here. And I'm a patient at the Veterans Hospital here in San Antonio. That's what brought us here. And,
2: how was she in this country legally? Was she on a visa or some type of?
0: She came on a tourist visa and was granted what they call an adjustment of status.
2: And because she was married to you.
0: She gets preference because I'm a U.S. citizen.
2: Gotcha. And she's from the Philippines. She's from the Philippines. Yes. Okay, yeah. Got it. All right. Now, all right, Gil, what's your... Go ahead. I'm sorry. I was just sort of curious as to how that all works.
0: Well, I mean, one other thing. For example, people who come here on work visas and apply for an adjustment, they can apply for an adjustment of status after a certain number of years. But there's a phenomenon that I was aware of, but I didn't actually see it until I went to immigration. I counted them. There were 9 young people, their 20s, all U.S. Army, all in uniform. There may have been people there from other services, not in uniform. But if you serve in the U.S. military, you have to have a green card in order to do that, and our daughter will be entering the U.S. Army after she gets her green card.
2: Fantastic.
0: Well, she wants to go into military medicine.
2: Sure.
0: But anyhow, if you're in the U.S. military with a green card, you're eligible to become a naturalized citizen after 1 year. And I counted 9 members of the U.S. Army there today. I spoke with some of them and congratulated them. I had my U.S. veterans hat on, and tell them that I was 60 years ago, I was where they were now, and, we commensurated. But after 1 year of good military service, you're allowed to become a naturalized United States citizen. That's the fastest way to citizenship.
2: All right. That's good to know. Gil, thanks for the phone call. Appreciate it. All right, let's do this. I mentioned this earlier that we have this newfangled technology called voicemails that we didn't know we had. So we love playing with new technology. And so if you call 1-844-2-McGraw during the show, Alex picks up, makes sure you're somewhat coherent. Very little screening, if any. I don't care what you want to say. We don't. Alex asks because I can't break him of the habit. But whatever you guys want to talk about, I don't care. And we just take them as they come. So we never screen, never want to, never will. But when you're listening to the show delayed, you can't call up. However, you can leave a message. And we just kind of figured out how to do this. And so if you're listening to the tape delay, and even if it's like on a Saturday or Sunday and we're not here, you can call and leave a message. You know, you were thinking of it or you call during the show and the phone lines are busy, you can call on a Tuesday afternoon, you can call on a Saturday afternoon, Sunday morning, whatever it is, and call 1-844-42-McGraw, the voicemail. We'll take your call, and then we'll edit it for content and sound and make you edit it so that you don't even sound like yourself, and then we'll throw it on the air. So without further ado, let's get to a couple of voicemails from last night. We just turned it on, and we got a couple of voicemails. Here's mystery caller number one. Take it away, Richard.
3: Hey, McGraw. I've heard it again and again, and it just isn't right. And I'm talking about this idea that Marconi invented radio. No, he did not. As a matter of fact, he got his idea from radio through Nikola Tesla. The patent started out with Tesla, and Marconi duped the Supreme Court. At any rate, it held Tesla off for a while because they had awarded Tesla's patent to Marconi. Another side issue about Marconi, he was close to being a fascist. His best man at his wedding was Benito Mussolini, and the guy, in my opinion, was a rat.
2: I did not know that Mussolini was the best man for Marconi. That guy's dropping some serious knowledge on us. All right, thank you, sir. Let's go to Jim in Decatur, Illinois from last night. Jim, what do you got?
4: Hi, McGraw. Hey, my name is Jim, and I am from Decatur, Illinois. And we have a ice cream company here in town called Tillamook Ice Cream. It's from Tillamook, Oregon. And there is also a Tillamook Cheese Company. Both of those companies are named after the town. The ice cream maker tried to sue the cheese maker for copyright infringement, and the case was ruled against them because the court said that the companies were named after the town and they weren't trying to steal each other's thunder. So thought I'd pass that along.
2: Yeah, thank you, Jim and Decatur. We were talking about that last night. That's like Major League Baseball. That was a great call because we were talking about that last night from Hershey, Pennsylvania. Somebody named themselves, you know, Hershey ice cream. Is that an infringement on Hershey's chocolate or no? Is it named after the candy bar or is it named after the town? There's a rule in baseball that says you're not allowed to name a stadium after alcohol. Okay? And so you say, whoa, whoa, whoa, wait a minute, wait a minute, wait a minute. Busch Stadium is Busch Beer. That is named after beer. So what are you talking about, Millhaven? Well, Busch Stadium isn't named after the beer. It's named after the family, the Anheuser-Busch family. What about Coors Field? Well, Coors Field named after the family Coors. What about Miller Field up in Milwaukee? Well, the Miller family. So they didn't name it after beers and alcohol. They named it after the families. So again, right? If you're living in McDonald's, South Dakota, can you open up a hot dog stand or a hamburger stand and call it McDonald's hot dogs or hamburgers? Because you're not naming it after McDonald's. You're naming it after the town. Interesting stuff. I love this. I love the voicemails, man. That's solid. So, if you're listening on a tape delay and you want to chime in, feel free. 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
1: The text messages coming in like no one's business. Let me try and run through some of these. From Pittsburgh, Pennsylvania, poor Tony, tough Montreal loss. Yeah, the Canadians lose 6-1. Now it's the Carolina Hurricanes are in the Stanley Cup Finals, taking on the Golden Knights of Las Vegas. This one's from St. Louis. Trump may pay Iran $300 billion. I read that story. Nobody's that stupid. They're not going to pay him $300 billion. I don't buy it. We'll wait and see how it all turns out. Twin Cities up in Minnesota. This CIA official also said that he was a Navy pilot. That is also not true. I say lock him up. Yeah. Vancouver checks in. No, I'll carry that one. New Mexico checks in. Can anyone trust Trump? Here's another one from New Mexico. Take your name off the Kennedy Center, and no, you cannot financially reward your MAGA friends who attacked the Capitol. This one's from Kentucky. What? Ain't that capitalism? Economy working on the minds of people. On a side note, I saw a girl with a Cardinals t-shirt. I asked her if she knew McGraw from America at Night. Nope, she replied. So then I asked her, where is St. Louis? And she said, just above the bat between the two birds. Hey-o. This one's another one from Kentucky. Rock Chalk Jayhawks. Wamingo, Kansas Wizard of Oz Museum is a must-see. Okay. Here's another one. You got to do something about your bumper music. All these other shows play anything they want. Come on, man. Set the vibes. From Texas. Tony's snoring is cracking me up. This is great radio. Was kind of funny. Here's another one. If I were a college sports star today, I would take every dime I could get and save it for the future. Me too. Another one chimes in on Tony snoring. You should use that Tony snoring clip every now and then. Tony has a great sense of humor. He won't care. Tony is a force of nature that you cannot contain. People like Tony represent everything good about life. So there you go. Virginia wants the barbecue recipe. Here's another one. Thanks for the heads up. I will not be tuning in. I don't want to hear more Israeli slop. All right. This one's from New York. Please stop and tell America the truth. And Sandy in Illinois wants the barbecue recipe. My name is Sandy, and I enjoy your program. Thanks for the recipe. Those are the text line. That's text line. That's some good, nice diversity. All right, look, here's the deal. You want the recipe, the barbecue rib recipe? Text barbecue to 1-844-2-McGraw. Alex will send you a link. You sign up for the link. I'll send out the recipe on Monday. It's as simple as that. 1-844-2-McGraw. The show is over, so if you want to leave a message, just call the show anytime. Once we're off the air, it goes straight to voicemail. Leave a message, and we'll play that on the air. It's got to be pithy. It's got to be interesting. It's got to be short. It's got to be good. But make it interesting, and we'll put you on the air. 1-844-2-McGraw. So text, phones, voicemail, reach out. That's half the fun. We love to get listener interaction. That's half the fun of doing the show. That's going to do it for us. Thanks for another great week. Be safe. I need every listener I can get. We'll be back Monday night with Bill Bradley talking about the Knicks and politics today. Former Senator Bill Bradley, former New York Knick, Bill Bradley will join us on Monday. Our executive director is Alex Hinton. Our engineer...
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12: A colleague of mine was telling me the other day about how their Instagram feed is filled with videos, most of them kind of funny, about how grandparents and friends tend to bulldoze new parents out of the way to get to see their baby. As a dad of three daughters, I know how life really does become all about them the moment those kids are born. But I also know parents are still people too who need their own attention beyond being mom or dad. And moms, in particular in those early years, can feel especially invisible in the eyes of other people. So what can you do to stop contributing to what is known as maternal invisibility? Women we spoke to said these two things were the most helpful. When people stopped to ask how they could best support them, number one, or when they took the initiative to handle certain tasks that obviously needed to be done. I'm Dr. Sanjay Gupta, helping you live a better life.
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13: Another peace proposal. I'm Deborah Valentine, Fox News. President Trump holding off on announcing whether he would agree to the latest negotiated peace proposal with Iran.
14: The president saying he will soon make a final determination about a proposed deal with Iran after meeting with its national security team. The president laying out some non-negotiables earlier Friday. Iran must agree that they will never have a nuclear weapon or bomb. The Hormuz Strait must be immediately open, no tolls. The enriched material will be unearthed by the United States and destroyed. No money will be exchanged until further notice. Now that's key because according to the New York Times, Tehran had demanded reparations for bombardment damage that some Iranian officials estimate at $300 billion to $1 trillion.
13: Fox's Marianne Rafferty also says tensions flared earlier this week when U.S. forces launched strikes against Iran in response to drone attacks in the Strait of Hormuz, attesting the durability of the fragile ceasefire. An Obama-appointed federal judge orders President Trump's name be removed from the Kennedy Center. The president responds. Fox's Jared Halpern reports.
15: President Trump says his administration will return control of the Kennedy Center to Congress. The move came hours after a federal judge in Washington ruled the center's board illegally added President Trump's name to the performing arts venue and also blocked a two-year closure for major renovations. In a social media post, the president says unless he is free to bring the institution back physically, financially, and artistically, he has no interest in continuing what could only be a hopeless journey into Never Never Land. Both the name change and renovations faced legal challenges from lawmakers and preservationist groups. At the White House, Jared Halpern, Fox News.
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17: 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I never minded being 2:35, but you know what minded? 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
7: Awaiting a decision. I'm Deborah Valentine, Fox News. There's still no word from President Trump about what he thinks of the latest peace proposal between the U.S. and Iran. Fox's Marianne Rafferty has the latest.
8: President Trump still contemplating whether to move forward with a tentative U.S.-Iran deal hours after concluding in the Situation Room meeting with his advisors. The White House issuing a statement after that meeting saying President Trump will only make a deal that is good for America and that Iran can never possess a nuclear weapon. The deal would extend the ceasefire for 60 days and reopen the Strait of Hormuz.
7: Iran's main negotiator maintained yesterday that the U.S. must show its willingness to commit to the peace deal before his country makes its commitments. President Trump is scrapping plans for a major renovation at the Kennedy Center after a judge's order removing the president's name from the venue.
9: President Trump says he has no interest in overseeing a major renovation of the Kennedy Center unless he is free to bring the institution back physically, financially, and artistically. In a social media post, the president says his administration will now return control of the performing arts venue back to Congress. The move follows a ruling by a federal judge in D.C. ordering President Trump's name to be removed from the Kennedy Center's facade, finding the center's board did not have the authority to unilaterally change the name. The judge also put on hold plans to close the center for 2 years during renovations. At the White House, Jared Halpern, Fox News.
7: President Donald Trump is giving his endorsement to a January study by the Department of Health and Human Services. It calls for cutting the number of vaccines recommended for every American child. An executive order that Trump signed on Friday directs federal agencies to align their policies behind the study, which recommends 11 vaccines. 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
16: Colleague of mine was telling me the other day about how their Instagram feed is filled with videos, most of them kind of funny, about how grandparents and friends tend to bulldoze new parents out of the way to get to see their baby. As a dad of three daughters, I know how life really does become all about them the moment those kids are born. But I also know parents are still people, too, who need their own attention beyond being mom or dad. And moms, in particular in those early years, can feel especially invisible in the eyes of other people. So what can you do to stop contributing to what is known as maternal invisibility? Women we spoke to said these two things were the most helpful. When people stopped to ask how they could best support them, number one, or when they took the initiative to handle certain tasks that obviously needed to be done. I'm Dr. Sanjay Gupta, helping you live a better life.
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19: A very sunny start to our weekend, along with some very warm temperatures in the 70s and 80s throughout southern Colorado. Winds are going to be a bit breezy, though, gusting up to 25 to 30 miles per hour. With your KKTV Alert Weather, I'm meteorologist Roy Rusk.
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0: Now, it's Red Eye Radio. Gary McNamara and Eric Hurley talk about everything from politics to social issues and news of the day. Whether you're up late or you're just starting your day, welcome to the show. 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
20: All across America, we are Red Eye Radio. He is Eric Hurley and I'm Gary McNamara. I don't know about you, but yesterday reminded me, since I'm the old one here, April of 83,
21: yeah,
20: when the Beach Boys were scheduled to play the Independence Day Festival,
21: right,
20: in D.C.
21: Yeah,
20: and Reagan's Interior Secretary James Watt said, "No, we don't need that kind of element here."
21: You know, Mike Love being a hoodlum and whatnot, with all that leather and devil worshiping,
20: it's like we don't need. We don't need the kind of element that they bring in. And it was like the Beach Boys.
21: The Beach Boys. They're practically gospel. What are you talking about?
20: And Reagan said,
1: No, we welcome the Beach Boys.
21: Yes.
1: Well,
21: Mike Love's a good man. Yes.
14: And so the Beach Boys ended up playing. Mm-hmm. And I know one of my own experiences, and this goes back to 1979, and Charlie Daniels
21: was supposed
14: to play, and he ended up playing.
21: Right.
14: Lancaster Speedway in Lancaster, New York. It's outside of Buffalo.
21: All right, yeah.
14: And there was a brouhaha from a couple of the city council members, I remember, that said, no, we don't need that kind of, you know, un-American artist here.
21: We don't need those shenanigans.
14: We don't need that tomfoolery.
21: I mean, one of his hit songs, In America. Anti-American. We don't need that Lee Greenwood with his anti-American whatnot.
14: And I remember thinking at the time,
21: yeah,
14: because he had a bunch of hits. You know, Devil Went Down to Georgia was popular at that point. Mm-hmm, mm-hmm. But all I could think of is this guy must have only heard Uneasy Rider.
21: Yeah, maybe. You know? Yeah,
14: I was taking a trip out to L.A.,
21: mm-hmm.
14: tooting along in my Chevrolet, token on a number and digging on the radio.
21: Yeah. Well, we've all toked on a number. Mine was 3.
14: So,
21: oh, he means joint.
14: Yeah.
21: He means marijuana.
14: And that was, by the way, that's the beginning of Charlie Daniels' first major hit in America, which would have been early 73.
21: Mm-hmm. Yeah.
14: So, and by the way, I didn't have to look that up.
21: Yeah. All right.
14: You know how I didn't have to look that up? I remember the first. Well, yeah, yes, I'm old, but I remember the first time I heard it.
21: Yeah,
14: because
21: you're old.
14: No, we were doing a I played Catholic Youth Organization CYO basketball that year.
21: Okay,
14: and so that meant we had to participate in CYO activities.
21: Yeah,
14: and so I remember we had a car wash. It was like April or probably May of 73.
21: April would be too cold.
14: Yeah, exactly.
21: There, right?
14: Because it was everybody, washing the cars, whatever.
21: Right, yeah.
14: And I was thinking that. I go, when was it? April? I go, no, it can't have been April.
21: Had to have been May.
14: We'll get to that in just a moment here, because it does relate to me in the next 24 hours.
21: Mm-hmm.
14: So it might have been May. It could have been June. And I remember hearing that song when I got into my car and just going, whoa, who in the hell is this?
21: Mm-hmm.
14: Because it really didn't sing that song.
21: Right.
14: It was a Charlie Daniels rap.
21: Yeah, yeah. Oh, yeah, yeah, yeah. It was kind of wild.
14: I reached out and kicked old Green Teeth right in the knee.
21: Yeah, well, the first time you hear something shocking, you know, on the radio, like me, with me, it was Minnie Riperton. This is shockingly depressing. I need some Judas Priest in my life. And
14: loving you.
21: I don't even know if Judas Priest was a hit band yet.
14: Remember the first time you heard when her voice went up as high as it possibly could?
21: Yeah, I almost jumped out of the car. I was like 4.
14: Dogs went crazy.
21: No, that's it.
14: Oh, by the way, speaking about the temperature.
21: Mm.
14: Yeah, I'm going to see my dad tomorrow afternoon, but I'm back like 7 o'clock Saturday mm-hmm. night. So
21: right.
14: I'm flying in, flying out. Low's gonna be in the 40s.
21: Yeah. Yeah.
14: It's like, what?
21: Yeah, which is weird because you told me that, I think, yesterday during the show, during a break. And I had had a dream that day that I looked at the forecast for here, for Texas, and there was a cold front coming through, and the overnight lows was going to be 37 this weekend here in the Dallas area. And I was freaking out. And then you told me about the overnight lows there in Buffalo coming up. This weekend. Yeah, I wouldn't mind a little free air conditioning, but I was out in the heat yesterday doing the lawn in the middle of the day, and it was summer's here. I mean, we're not quite to 100 yet, but I think it was already 90. By the time I got cleaned up and everything afterward, I was driving around, it was 95 in my neighborhood.
14: So the point is, music-wise, 5 out of the 7 have now pulled out after it was announced Wednesday.
21: Yeah.
14: I think it came out Wednesday for Is it America 250? Is it that the official name of the actual the concert series?
21: Yeah.
14: And then when I woke up, I saw that Martina McBride had pulled out.
21: Hmm.
14: And the thing is, you know, she says she's done many of them. She's stating now Morris Day and the Time said, we have no idea why we're on the list. I don't even know what they're talking about.
21: Mm-hmm.
14: And there was another artist too that just said, people are calling me up screaming at me because I'm not a Trump supporter. We never signed up for this.
21: Mm-hmm.
14: We don't even know how we got in. Mm-hmm. And Martina McBride said, they were told there was nothing political at all that was involved in it. And then they found out yesterday, you know, when they saw everything that was going on,
21: mm-hmm.
14: they found out that Trump was involved in it. And she's claiming that, you know, he's making sure that donors get special spots and everything else. And she said, we were just told there were no politics involved. This was just America 250. Mm-hmm. Now, the interesting thing is I haven't checked through social. I'm assuming that Trump's going to come out and blast them. Right now, I think, you know, because the Commodores pulled out, Milli Vanilli pulled out. Now, I did the good thing about all of this, I found out because everybody's going, Milli Vanilli?
21: Mm-hmm.
14: The one guy's dead.
21: Mm-hmm.
14: What about the other guy? The other guy isn't in the band.
21: Mm-hmm. They weren't even the ones that did the singing.
14: Right. They didn't do the singing. And so it's two women that are Milli Vanilli now, and I don't know if it's the original singers or not. That I don't know.
21: Yeah, there was one guy, and it was like, I want to say three or four people that actually did the singing.
14: Oh, yeah, it was Rob and Fab.
21: Yeah, yeah. Yeah, and one of them died by suicide. I forget which one.
14: Yeah.
21: Yeah.
14: So you've got now five out of the seven that have pulled out.
21: Mm.
14: Now, it may end up that the only one that's going to be left is Vanilla Ice singing over and over again, and this may be appropriate, Ice, Ice Baby.
21: Yeah. That actually could get a crowd going. Yeah.
14: Yeah, that's...
21: They went to the same school as my kids.
14: Look, I look at these things and concerts like this, and what do I want to see? What do I want to see when it's around 4th of July and I'm Washington, D.C.? Sorry, I was raised in it. Mm-hmm. I've talked about my father was so freaked out with rock and roll that there were no rock and roll records allowed in the house. None. And the only albums that we had, the only albums were Bach, Beethoven, Tchaikovsky, Strauss's waltzes, and John Philip Sousa marching band and military songs.
21: Mm.
14: So I got to love. I still get, if I hear an orchestra do Stars and Stripes Forever, I get goosebumps. And that comes straight from my childhood.
21: Yeah.
14: You know, and because we're real young listening to that stuff. Now, I did have to explain later on to my father that the influence of listening to so much classical music got me early on into the Genesis long form drug music, prog rock.
21: Mm.
14: Right. I used to kid him about that all the time. Dad, you know what you did? You got me into all this prog rock stuff now.
21: Right,
14: you know,
21: right.
14: All the heavy drug music.
21: Well, I don't know how a list like this they put this together. By the way, Rob Pilatus is the one who died from Milli Vanilli. The two guys that were basically the models and dancers in the video. According to Wiki, he died from alcohol and drug overdose. And there's no mention of suicide, but there was talk of, you know, him wanting basically that he was not in a good mindset at the time. So very tragic situation in that regard. But you get back to who's putting this concert together. Why would you? I mean, my thought is this. If you don't have artists scrambling to get on the list, you don't even start to put a concert like that together. Jack Osborne's been talking about everybody and how it all came together for the final tribute to Ozzy, basically the final Ozzy and Sabbath concert. Came together and all the artists that were there, a few artists that couldn't make it. One artist, and they won't say who it is, that wanted to be paid And they were basically covering travel and pay for the crew, but they weren't paying the artists. And that was agreed by all. And anyway, something like that, the point is that you have artists that are scrambling. I'll pay my own way. I'll be there. I'll be on stage. I'll do this. If you don't have a situation where the artists are already on board, you know, full stop, and when the time you mentioned it, this is how it works. You put out the feelers. You get somebody who does this. You get a concert promoter who does this, who knows everybody and their management, and you put out the feelers. Those who jump on board from day one, there's the start of your list. I mean, I think it's given that, you know, Ali Greenwood and Kid Rock are going to be there, right? By the way, the fact that Vanilla Ice and my kids went to the same school, there's nothing in the school that actually pays tribute to them.
14: Actually, I'm looking at it right now. The only ones that haven't canceled,
21: yeah,
14: Vanilla Ice and Brett Michaels. Not Poison, but just Brett Michaels.
21: Right, yeah. Yeah, he's been doing solo stuff for years. And he's on Fox News a lot, and I don't know where he stands politically. I'm not sure. But I, you know, if you don't have a full and complete list, and it needs to be, I'd say what? A 3 or 4 hour show minimum. It doesn't need to be an all-day
14: festival.
21: No,
14: these are different nights.
21: I know, but what I'm saying is, your lineup needs to be 3 or 4 hours a night.
14: And it is. They have military bands that are also playing. I saw the list. There's probably 25, 30 different, you know, different patriotic bands that are playing.
21: Right. But if you're putting together something like this and you don't have major artists scrambling to get on that list, don't bother with them. Do the military bands.
14: Yeah. That's what I
21: do. The presentation, do the flyovers,
14: right?
21: Do the you said bring in some tanks.
14: That happened last year.
21: Yeah, you know, a drone show, not a military drone show, although that would be cool too. You know, do one of those drone shows that you do. You know, you can have a celebration that people would enjoy, or you could have a Brett Michaels concert.
14: I don't know. I mean, you've got a couple of the artists. I don't know if they're lying or whatever that were on the list. Like Morris Day said, and there was another artist too. I can't remember who they are.
21: Yeah.
14: They both said, we never signed up for this. We don't know why we're on the list.
21: Right.
14: Now, did their agent do it? Did their promoter do it? Didn't communicate with them. Mm-hmm. I don't know. Mm-hmm. That just seems strange that you have two artists that come out and say, we never agreed to do this.
21: Right.
14: Well, how do you get on the list then?
21: Mm-hmm.
14: I mean, that to me makes no sense at all. As to Martina McBride, she was not, you know, specific. I did see in one article that it was, well, we heard that it's, you know, this is basically being run by Trump. And there was one artist, I thought it was Martina McBride, I'm doing this from memory, that said, you know, Trump is using this concert, you know, to bring in donors to have special VIP seats, and that's not what this is supposed to be about.
21: Right.
14: Because we were not told that. We were told it was strictly, you know, everything. There'd be no politicians on stage. There'd be, you know, everybody gets in and the MC. There's no politics. It's all about free, you know, the 250th birthday of the United States. And, you know, Martina McBride is a friend of Sean Hannity's.
21: Mm-hmm. Yeah.
14: You know, his show.
21: No, she seems to be someone who's patriotic.
14: Yeah. Her, I mean, her, that hit song is his song.
21: Mm-hmm.
14: And I think she's been on his show many times in the past. I know when he was with the company we were with,
21: mm-hmm.
14: I believe
21: Let Freedom Ring.
14: Yeah. Let Freedom Ring. Yeah. Mm-hmm. So, I was thinking, and when she said, I'll do it, but it's not going to be about politics. Everybody has, this has to be completely inclusive for everyone. And she said, we were told it was, and the new information says it's not. Well, specifically, what was that?
21: Mm-hmm.
14: And I still don't know that, except the one artist said that It was because, you know, it was, you know, we didn't know that Trump was using this to reward, you know, donors, you know, Republican donors by giving them special VIP seats or whatever. That's
21: backstage to meet.
14: I don't know whether that, I don't know whether that's true or not.
21: Yeah.
14: Because there's been no official statement, you know, and if Martina, the other artists that I know that are completely anti-Trump and completely anti-Republican, I don't trust what they say. Martina McBride, though, is one you'd say, okay, why, what is it? Be specific with me. Tell me precisely if what you were told.
21: If you don't have a lock on those artists before you even start talking about it, then you don't talk about it. You don't promote it. Move on and do something else.
14: Well, she was in. She admitted she was in.
21: I know, but what I mean is you've got to have a roster. You got to have a full roster, or otherwise you don't have a show.
14: Well, that's what they put out yesterday. Or 2 days ago was the full roster. That's what caused all this.
21: Which they clearly didn't have. That's my whole point.
14: Right. On social media. Yeah, they didn't have. They didn't.
21: That's my whole point.
14: Two of them said, it was two out of the seven.
21: That's what I mean by locked in.
14: Right. But I was specifically talking about Martina McBride.
21: When you start this thing, you get a concert promoter to lock those people in, and they're on board. They're contracted in. And they are. It's a contract, whether they get paid or not. It's a contract to perform. And if you don't have them locked in, don't talk about it. Move on. Do something else.
14: We are Red Eye Radio.
21: Brought to you by Hotshot Secret.
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15: A better life with Dr. Sanjay Gupta.
16: People have started using AI for all sorts of things, but I cannot think of an area where the stakes are higher than your health. First of all, I'll tell you this. I know doctors who have cracked some seemingly impossible cases with the help of AI, so it can be a powerful tool. But AI can also hallucinate, provide bad advice, and be just as confident when it does that. If you do decide to plug any personal medical information into one of these chatbots, you should know that while the companies that created them have robust privacy protections in place, they are not bound by HIPAA, like your healthcare provider is. Whatever the advice presented to you, take it with a degree of healthy skepticism. Always get a second opinion. And remember, if you ever experience concerning symptoms, skip the AI consult and head straight to the ER. I'm Dr. Sanjay Gupta, helping you live a better life.

0: We are Red Eye Radio. He is Eric Carly, and I'm Gary McNamara. Well, this story really blew up yesterday.
1: Now, what happened? I mean, as I watched it, I thought, oh my God, he's having a stroke.
0: Jill Biden with the new book, and then the interview that she did, and even Democrats are coming out. We didn't spend a lot of time on it this week. We just said, look, she's lying, and then we moved on.
2: Yeah. I don't believe it for a second.
0: Yeah, we'll cover a few of the things that were said in it yesterday, because the story blew up yesterday.
2: The Democrats are furious over this.
0: Yeah.
2: We wanted to focus on other things. You're bringing all this back. That was one of the complaints they had yesterday.
0: Well, and it was funny because other Democrats were telling Republicans, why do you keep going back to this? Because she brought it up.
2: Yeah.
0: We didn't bring it up.
2: Right.
0: She did.
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8: A Better Life with Dr. Sanjay Gupta.
12: We all know how important it is to stay active as we age, especially as we get older. But I've come to realize that for as good as people are about getting their cardio in, a lot of older folks really don't seem to be doing the recommended amount of strength training or even understand why it's so important. It helps you stay functional and therefore independent for as long as possible. Certified strength and conditioning specialist Dana Santis says a great place to start is not with dumbbells or barbells, but with your body weight, which allows you to build strength while also learning how your body moves and where your limitations exist. It also reduces the risk of overwhelming your connective tissue, which adapts more slowly than muscles as we get older. Once you're comfortable, you can dial up that intensity, but do it slowly, do it carefully. I'm Dr. Sanjay Gupta, helping you live a better life.
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1: And I'm Gary McNamara along with Eric Harley. Coming up in just a minute, Democrats furious at Jill Biden.
2: Oh, man, what a day that was. 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
1: Words, you know, and this is part of reading this. Former Biden aides don't believe Jill Biden. They're angry after the ex-First Lady's debate comments. Alex Thompson, the Axios reporter who co-wrote Original Sin, you and I just always get a kick out of that with Jake Tapper.
2: Mm-hmm.
1: The book was released last year and delved into the former President Joe Biden's cognitive decline scandal. Said he's been flooded with reactions from members of Biden's orbit after Jill Biden began speaking out about her husband's struggles to speak coherently at the CNN debate against the former vice against the former president against then former president Donald Trump. She told CBS News she thought her husband was having a stroke or might have been drugged, according to The Atlantic, ahead of the release of her forthcoming book. Well, a lot of Democrats, including several Biden aides that I've talked to since yesterday when the interview came out, just simply don't believe her. In fact, some are saying she's gaslighting here. Wow. Thompson pointed out how Jill Biden appeared alongside her husband at a post-debate rally, and that's how the Babylon Bee came up with their headline, and seemed to act as if everything was okay the following day, carrying on with other campaign events. And a lot of former aides, you know, have told me, if you really believed he might be having a stroke, then it's not necessarily the same behavior that you would do. There's no evidence that there was any significant medical exam afterwards, Thompson said, before acknowledging she suggested her husband take a cognitive exam, but was overruled by his advisors, per The Atlantic. He continued, and you know, a lot of Democrats think that this is simply unhelpful to come out with this at this moment and try to rewrite this portion of history. I have to say that there is significant skepticism that she is trying to rewrite the narrative right now. Well, she's not going to be successful at it. What I think is interesting is she's doing these interviews that everybody on the left and right know is a lie, and she's hoping that Democrats will buy the book because they want to be BS'd more.
2: Yeah.
1: Seriously.
2: Right.
1: Republicans aren't going to buy the book.
2: Right.
1: It's going to be Democrats. And so she knows she's lying. You and I said it. We didn't spend much time. We go, come on, she's lying. We all know it. And then this thing just blew up the last couple of days. And it's Friday. We got to clear the desk.
2: But, well, it's and again, you know, at the basis of it all is either somebody who's lying or a wife that doesn't care.
1: Yeah.
2: It's one of those two.
1: Right. Yeah.
2: Plain and simple.
1: By
2: you can't say, well she cares, but she thought the debate was more important. Yeah, that's a right. viable answer.
1: Thank you for continuing what we've always done here, which is, all right, what are the only choices?
2: These are the only two options.
1: The only two options is
2: right.
1: She's lying or she's completely uncaring about her husband.
2: Right.
1: One or the other.
2: And I don't know which is which. You would have to ask her because it's one of those two. I believe she's lying. If I were a betting man, and I am, I'd put a dollar on that bet. She's lying.
1: Of course.
2: But I'm not going to rule out that she doesn't care about her husband. It happens.
1: We're looking at the only two options.
2: If she's lying. I can't tell you.
1: If she's lying, why is she lying? Because everyone knows. I saw Chris Coons on with Martha McCallum, and he was, you know, he was doing the thing. Well, you know, Trump falls asleep in meetings. She goes, "What are you talking about? He does probably 30 to 100 questions a day.
2: Yeah,
1: you know, he's all over the place." And
2: right.
1: then he just, but he won't answer the question on this. That's not the point. But he wouldn't let her.
2: Yeah,
1: Chris Coons would not let her finish the sentence.
2: Right,
1: and she's the interviewer. I would have told him, "Will you please shut up? I let you talk. Let me talk."
2: Yeah, exactly.
1: And she didn't do that, but I would have done it.
2: Yeah,
1: and so he was trying. He didn't want to hear her answer because he was trying.

0: trying to make the moral equivalency that there's no difference between what Biden was or what Biden is and was back then and Donald Trump. Because right. nobody buys that Donald Trump is he, you know, is he 80? You know, might he forget some things? I forget things. You forget things.
1: I've been forgetting things all my life.
0: But it's whether you cannot have any type of consistency with your cognitive abilities, you know, to complete a sentence or talk about a paragraph or relate an idea. And Biden couldn't do that. And it just happened to be he was at his worst.
1: Here's at the case. Debate. Here's the case I'll make for Jill Biden not caring about her husband. Because that wasn't the only night or time or moment in front of a camera. And I'm certainly away from the camera, that he displayed some cognitive issues. And quite frankly, I know my wife. I love her very much, and she likes me a lot. I'm one of her favorite people. She tells me all the time.
0: Tolerate. Tolerate.
1: No, she loves me enough, and I love her enough to know that if I started to see that, especially if I were in the public eye. I know what you're saying. You're in radio. Yeah, we're not in the public eye. We're on the radio. It's different. But if I were at that level and I were constantly on the world stage and something were wrong with me, my wife would step in and there would be no one who could stop her.
0: Right.
1: So there's the case for not caring. But I can't tell you that because I can't read into Joe Biden's heart.
0: But we know what the options are.
1: There are two options there. And those are the only two options. She's lying or she doesn't care about her husband.
0: Now, I want to play this because it shows you how those in the leftist media don't realize what they've said before. They don't realize the internet exists. When it comes to Joe Biden, listen to Abby Phillips here on CNN. Mm. Listen to this here. All right. Mm. We're going to play what she said here in the last 36 hours and what she said in the middle of June of 2024.
1: Okay.
0: Okay. Here we go.
2: The autopsy that the Democrats didn't delve into that. And it should. Yeah. What kind of political system covers that up and makes it okay to lie to people about what everybody knows is true?
0: Just in the last 36 hours. All
1: yeah.
0: right.
1: Yeah.
0: Here
1: yeah.
0: we go. Now all let's right. go. Back. She's just, you know, what type of political system allows this to happen?
1: Right.
0: Here we go.
1: All right.
0: June 17th, 2024. Abby Phillips.
2: November choice is between two old men. We know that. But tonight I want to talk about the Joe Biden that Republicans want you to see and the pipeline of videos that aren't telling the full truth. Now, those videos are probably right now clogging the public consciousness as Americans start to think about their votes. And this is going to be really tough and tricky for voters to sort through because some of these videos, if you're a regular person, you probably cannot even do the digging that would be required to sort through what is being chopped up, what is being deceptively characterized, all of that.
3: That's right. And it's only June. You're already talking about whether the president's defecating in public. But imagine where we're going to be by October. The White House press secretary used the phrase cheap fakes, the idea of cheap fakes. Let me explain what that is to people. We've been worried for years about AI deep fakes, that computer generated images are going to trick people into believing something that's totally false. Cheap fakes are a little bit simpler. They're cheap. They're just distorted, out of context videos, chopped up in certain ways, constructed in certain ways. That's what we're seeing. That's what the Biden administration, the Biden campaign is so worried about right now. But make no mistake, they are worried about this. This is a real problem. This is not some made up fiction. The videos are oftentimes made up, but the problem is real. Because some of us, Abby, watch a 40-minute speech by Biden. We see the full context. Other people only watch a 5-second clip. And that's going to be something that's going to, I suspect, follow Biden for the rest of this campaign.
2: I mean, look, Biden, as we pointed out, it's not a secret. He is an older man. He has actually moments that are pretty awkward in public. Why chop them up and make them into something that they're not?
0: She was part of what she had just said was the political system that covers it up.
1: Yeah.
0: Because as we know, That was all BS about the deep fakes. That yeah. ended up being mocked.
1: Yep.
0: Saliza lost. Saliza. Stelter lost. Excuse me. He even lost. I don't want to say he lost credibility. He never had any credibility. But he lost credibility even with Democrats yeah. with that.
1: No, no, absolutely. You know. No, and it's, it, you know.
0: It was Brian Stelter, formerly of CNN.
1: It, yeah. it really is the, if you think about it, it's in the same line of the Jake Tapper book. It's the same spirit. Well, the day after the election, we went straight to writing the book about it. The day after the election. Yeah, you waited all of that time. You could have written the book. You had information. It didn't all come to you the morning of the day after the election. No, they constantly, they carry the water for the left. They do all of this. They're part of the, I don't know, I don't like the words cover up because it really wasn't a cover up. We could all see it when it came to the cognitive issues with Joe Biden. And by the way, for those of us, many of us who deal with family members who have cognitive issues, serious cognitive issues, it is a shame that their family members don't step in.
0: I said formerly of CNN, he was formerly, then he came back again.
1: Oh, that's right. He
0: yeah,
1: did.
0: He
1: yeah.
0: came back.
1: Yeah.
0: Just want to make sure Brian Stelter wouldn't have talked about him.
1: Yeah.
0: Yeah, you're right.
1: You know, and
0: because I know how protective, I'm going to see my dad.
1: Yeah.
0: I know how protective the entire family is of him.
1: Yes.
0: And we would never allow what the Biden family allowed with Joe Biden.
1: Ever.
0: We've never
1: ever.
0: Allowed that. Ever. Ever. And I tend to agree. I can't read her mind, but either scenario is plausible. Either she's completely lying.
1: Or she doesn't care.
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0: We are Red Eye Radio. He is Eric Carlin. I'm Gary McNamara. All right, the Tallarico audio cut of the day.
1: All right.
0: What does he call women? Are you ready?
1: Okay.
0: Ready for this one? Here
1: all
0: we
1: right,
0: go.
1: All right.
0: This is beautiful.
1: Yeah, okay.
2: Every one of our neighbors with a uterus became the property of the state.
3: One of our neighbors with a uterus to be able to control their own body.
2: Our neighbors with a uterus.
3: One of our neighbors with a uterus.
0: Now, that's going to get him in trouble with the left. Because what's a neighbor with a uterus? A woman.
1: It's a woman.
0: But not all women have a uterus.
1: According to the left.
0: According to the left.
1: You know, he's not doing well. He said there's only six genders. And again, we're going by their rule book. Yes. We know now there's over 6,000. I'm pretty sure I'm right on that.
0: How many are Facebook? I may be underestimating. Remember Facebook back?
1: This was back 57.
0: 12 years ago. That's like 12 years ago.
1: Oh, yeah. That was ancient Facebook. They've updated it. I'm pretty sure it's over 6,000.

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12: Deal yet. I'm Pam Husso, Fox News. Much of the world is waiting for President Trump's response to a recent peace deal with Iran. Fox's Peter Ducey explains what the president wants from the White House.
13: Hormuz Strait must be immediately open. No tolls. Ships caught in the strait due to our amazing and unprecedented naval blockade, which will now be lifted, may start the process of heading home. Enriched materials, sometimes referred to as nuclear dust, will be unearthed by the United States in close coordination and conjunction with the Islamic Republic of Iran, plus the International Atomic Energy Agency, and destroyed. No money will be exchanged until further notice. That's key, because according to the New York Times, earlier in the negotiations, Tehran had demanded reparations for bombardment damage that some Iranian officials estimate at $300 billion to $1 trillion.
12: The deal would extend the ceasefire for 60 days. President Trump is scrapping plans for a big overhaul at the Kennedy Center following a judge's ruling.
14: President Trump says he has no interest in overseeing a major renovation of the Kennedy Center unless he is free to bring the institution back physically, financially, and artistically. In a social media post, the president says his administration will now return control of the performing arts venue back to Congress. The move follows a ruling by a federal judge in D.C. ordering President Trump's name to be removed from the Kennedy Center's facade, finding the center's board did not have the authority to unilaterally change the name. The judge also put on hold plans to close the center for 2 years during renovations. At the White House, Jared Halpern, Fox News.
12: Another federal judge has temporarily halted a weaponization fund to compensate people who claim to be targets of political investigations. 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
21: A very sunny start to our weekend, along with some very warm temperatures in the 70s and 80s throughout Southern Colorado. Winds are going to be a bit breezy, though, gusting up to 25 to 30 miles per hour. With your KKTV Alert Weather, I'm meteorologist Roy Rusk.
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22: 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Welcome to Our Town.
23: Thank you so much. Happy to be here.
22: We're happy to have you back. So, Gail, tell us about Invita and the services it provides.
23: So, Invita is a nonprofit here in Colorado Springs that serves the wider area of El Paso, Teller, and Pueblo. We've been in business for over 55 years, providing transportation and now home care for the last 10 years in these counties. And what that means is people with disabilities, older adults, people on low income, can access their communities while staying in their homes through our transportation or our home care services.
22: Absolutely. And what are the biggest transportation barriers facing older adults and people with disabilities in El Paso County today?
23: You know, that is a very great question. I mean, there's all kinds of different reasons where people might need to use Invita and what those barriers are. So, you know, number one, they might not have a car. They might not have a car due to affordability because they have a disability and those vehicles are very expensive to buy and maintain. And so they would look at Invita to supply that transportation. We're also looking at people that maybe don't have any family around to support them, take them to necessary services like to doctor's appointments or work, day programs, or that their family members need gas money themselves, their vehicles are down. And then frankly, it can be cumbersome for someone who is working in the family and then to try to accommodate the needs of another at odd hours of the day for doctor's appointments, groceries, those kinds of things. And so then we're also another barrier is there room on a bus for someone to get services? So that's a barrier for people. And a lot of times that revolves around funding that companies like Invita might receive to support people. And then sometimes there's different transportation providers that have different hours or days. I know Invita is one of the few in the Colorado Springs area that does Saturday appointments as well. So we take people to dialysis. And even on holidays, we were out active on Memorial Day, taking people to dialysis appointments. So we're really like a 6-day-a-week operation. And we're generally, we even go into the night. We have sometimes people that need dialysis rides at like 4 a.m. in the morning, and we're there for them as well. So there's a confluence of reasons why they might need to use Invita to get around so that they can stay in their homes and be safe.
22: And boy, do I understand. Last year, I took care of my 85-year-old father in my home for 7 months. He went into hospice 3 months of the 7 months, but it was doctor's appointments galore. Mm-hmm. I mean, I definitely can understand. And I had to have my husband dip in to help. I'm like, it's going to take a whole village here. I should have called Invita. What was I thinking? Poor dad, just trying to help him, you know, 80, he fell down in front of appointments. Oof. I mean, he had seizures while we were out. It was so scary. And I'm not exactly the nurse trained, and I'm sure your drivers are. But wow, this is incredible, Gail. Share the exciting news about Invita and Pueblo.
23: First, let me compliment you for being a good, dutiful daughter to help your dad. I can appreciate that. I'm sure it meant a lot to him. So, Rada, kudos to you.
22: Thank you. It was absolutely the best honor of my life.
23: I'm glad to hear that. Yes, and you're right. There is special training that goes into making sure that people are safe. to answer your question about, it's exciting that Invita has been invited down to Pueblo to support with transportation down in the Pueblo County, and in particular, the Pueblo, the city. And what that means is we were asked to help older adults get more transportation. We're also helping people with developmental disabilities get transportation. And we're also helping people with low income get some transportation they need. So we're working with many of the agencies down in Pueblo County to make all this work. And we're excited that right now we have, like, I think 3 vehicles down there, or 4 drivers or 4 plus drivers. And we opened up first was April 1. It was our first transportation ride. Now, I guess 2 months strong, we've averaged about over 150 rides per month. And we expect that to go up as word gets out that we're in the community and helping people. I think we've been well received. We've heard compliments from our riders, how much they appreciate us and they appreciate our drivers, that they're kind and professional and they get them there on time.
22: And just bringing that smile outside of the house, you know, so a bright face shining in. And what is the best way to schedule a ride with Invita?
23: Can I just say, for the first time users, the best time is to just call us. And that phone number is 719-633-4677. Because a lot of times, I don't want the person calling to understand, but there's a lot of questions we have to ask so we can support them in the best way. And just, you know, from behind the scenes, it's like, well, what funding source can we get to pay for this ride because we're audited and make sure we do it the right way? But we want to understand what the true needs are. Does a person need oxygen? Are they on a wheelchair? Do they have a service animal? So we need to get all that kind of information. And then once the person is kind of registered with us, of course, the phone call still works. We now have a mobile app as well, and they can also go on the website and request a ride, and then we'll get back and say that they are scheduled. What we're seeing more and more is people wanting that kind of access, like an Uber and a Lyft, and so we are supplying that. And we're looking at deploying a new website that's going to have, you know, those wonderful chat agents that will help schedule a ride. So we'll see how that works and when we get that deployed in the next few months.
22: Yes, depending on everyone's tech level, right? Some people are zero tech. It just better be a phone call, not even a text.
23: Yeah, right.
22: That would be my husband's dad in Montana. He will not understand a text till the day that man dies. I love it. And also, what is the best way to reach out to Invita if someone you love is in need of home care?
23: Well, you know, I think that's another one. I mean, this is a very personal kind of service. I mean, I can just say from my own parents' experience, you know, they were really proud, and so they don't really want to ask. So sometimes we have a loved one calling on behalf of that person. And so it's a phone call and a careful navigation about what those services will look like. I mean, some of the people we serve, in fact, most of them are on Medicaid and they understand some of the services. But then we also have private pay clients and patients that need help staying in their own home. It seems like no one really wants to be institutionalized and they do better in their own home and they're happier. But that is the best. Another phone call is the best way to handle that as well. And how we work with people to understand what their needs are and then how we can schedule the best caregiver for them, make sure there's a good fit or what the person needs, as well as what we can supply.
22: Yes, and caregivers are so special to our elderly. I mean, like I said, had I not had the husband and the 15-year-old son helping me, it was well, at the time he was 14. It's a family affair, and so these caregivers, they all deserve raises. They deserve awards. It is definitely an award-winning job. So
23: truly, a labor of love.
22: Yes, a labor of love. What is Invita's website and the best phone number for people to reach out to see if they qualify for services?
23: So the website is invitacares.org, and so let me spell that. So it's Envidacares.org. We're a not-for-profit, and that is the best way to get acquainted with us about the services and how to contact and some questions. And the best phone number we found, people pick it up all the time, and there's a great, of course, tree that you can push for emergencies or just general information, but it is 719-633-4677.
22: Wonderful, Gail. I am so glad you could join us on Our Town today and remind everyone that's listening that you're there and you're there to help, and you are just amazing. So thank you for all your work you do in our community.
23: Well, thank you. And I'm glad that you could share your personal experience of what it means to people to stay in their homes and to be surrounded by loved ones to help take care of them. So happy to support our community in any way we can to make sure that it happens for more people.
22: Yes, we will all want that when we get to that age. Trust me.
23: Yes.
22: Every move I made with Dad was, Uriah, I'm going to be here one day too.
23: True. Right. Yeah, everyone yes. Be kind.
22: That's right. Love it. Thank you so much, Gail, for joining us today.
23: My pleasure. Thank you.
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22: Kara is joining us from the Boys and Girls Club of the Pikes Peak region. Welcome to Our Town.
0: Hi, thanks for having me. I'm excited to be on the radio today.
22: Yes, we're excited to feature you and the Boys and Girls Club. I was at the gala recently, had such a wonderful time fundraising, wonderful DJ, great auction prizes. So I always love featuring the club. It only dates back 135 years, you know, not a big deal. Tell us about some of the programs that you've got coming up for the Boys and Girls Club.
0: Sure. So this summer we are offering a summer camp at our Kids Club 360 location in Eagleside Elementary in Fountain, Colorado. We have 8 fun-filled weeks of summer camp. We run from June 1st through July 24th, and we're open Monday through Friday, 6 a.m. to 6 p.m.
22: Wonderful. That is exciting. So what does one need to do to get involved with the camp?
0: To get involved, you would just head to our website and enroll through there. It is kidsclub360.com. Our rates are $275 per week, and we also offer discounts for military families, school district employees, second children, and third child.
22: Nice. We all love to save a little bit of money while having some fun. So the Boys and Girls Club of the Pikes Peak region, are you looking for volunteers, donations? And then tell us about the programs that you feature all year long.
0: Sure. So we are always open for donations. We love to have people donate and just give back to the community, as well as volunteers. We have a commitment of 1 hour a week to volunteer either in the fall semester or spring semester or over the summer. It would be 8 weeks of volunteering time. So it's really easy to commit. It's just 1 hour out of your guys' busy weeks to come and hang out with some really cool kids and make a difference in their lives.
22: Yes, 1 hour. I think anybody could find an hour, you know, maybe not Netflix that hour, but go and make a difference in your community. So always looking for donations and then, of course, volunteers. And for those that aren't familiar with the Boys and Girls Club of the Pikes Peak region, I know you've been here over 135 years, but tell us some of those cool programs that you offer.
0: Sure. So at the Boys and Girls Club of Pikes Peak region, we offer tons of different and unique programming. We are an affordable child care. We offer after-school programming for just $40 a month during the school year. We offer character and leadership programs. We offer triple play program, which talks about mind, body, and soul and how to not only learn how to play sports, but how to be a good sportsmanship, how to take care of our body, things like that. Run STEM programs. We run arts and crafts. We run Project Learn, which is probably my favorite activity. It's any activity that disguises learning. So one example that we usually give is math dodgeball. So when the kids are playing dodgeball, if they get out, they have to solve a math problem to get back in.
22: And then tell us about the Youth of the Year.
0: Sure. So our Youth of the Year is a Boys and Girls Club of America premier program. We run it at our local level where we take kids who are involved in the club and their communities, ages 14 to 18, and we have them involved in the Youth of the Year program where they learn to write a cover letter, a resume, collect community recommendation letters, as well as club recommendation letters. They have to write 3 essays and write a 3-minute long speech that they have to fully memorize.
22: Ooh, wonderful. And then where are you located throughout the Pikes Peak region?
0: Sure. So we have 2 Kids Club 360 locations, one in District 8 in Fallon, Colorado, one off of Powers for James Irwin at the AstroZone location for our Kids Club before and after school program. And then we have 2 traditional clubs. One is located on the west side and one is located off of Fountain, I-25 and Fountain.
22: Yes, so all over town. That is absolutely wonderful. And then give us your website so that those that are interested in possibly joining the summer camps or even the programs throughout the year, they can go there and look at enrollment.
0: Sure. So our website is bgcppr.org. You head to our website, we have all kinds of information on there. We have information about how to enroll for summer camps, how to enroll for school year programs, as well as how to get involved with donating or volunteering.
22: Yes. Like we said, 1 hour a week and you could help impact anyone's life. I mean, my goodness. And so, and you're hiring, I do see that on your website. So tell us about possibly getting a summer job or what the positions are open for.
0: Sure. So right now we have mostly part-time positions, but we have 1 full-time position. We are looking for a site director in Fountain, Colorado to run our before and after school program there. We're also looking for program leads and van drivers.
22: Oh, there you go. That's wonderful. And you can go to that website, and that's bgcppr.org. Check out the Boys and Girls Club and all their wonderful programs. And is there anything we need to save the date for? Anything you've got coming up in 2026 that's really exciting and we need to make sure everyone saves the date?
0: So we always have our annual Vic Andrews Golf Scramble, which is coming up in July. We will also have just summer camp. I'd say if you're looking for kids to get involved, to have activities to do over the summer, please enroll in our summer camp. At our traditional club, we serve ages 5 through 18. So if you're looking for teen programming, we offer that. Kids Club 360 location, we are a licensed child care down in Fountain, and we offer child care for ages 5 through 12.
22: Wonderful. 5 through 12, that's great. It was so nice to feature you here on Our Town today. We love the Boys and Girls Club. And do you have a story of a student or a parent who has shared how this club has impacted their life? We all want to leave on a good feeling today.
0: Sure. So I'd say we have one family who has 7 teenagers involved in our program. And I think we definitely make a difference in their life. We were able to partner with them to do some anti-vaping presentations. We are able to provide a safe after school environment for them. You know how it can be with teens. They can sometimes get into trouble and stuff like that. But when they come to our club, we provide a safe environment. We have cool programs for teens, such as 3D printing, tower gardens, things like that. So we definitely keep them involved. And I'd say they've been coming for about 3 years now. They were definitely iffy to start at first, but now they love coming to the club.
22: Yes. Once they make new friends, and friends could not just be their peers, but also mentors of adults. So what a wonderful thing you've got going on. Thank you so much for joining us on Our Town.
0: Thank you so much for having me.
20: 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Here's more of Our Town with Sarada Connors.
22: Jonathan is joining us on Our Town. We are going to be talking about the Culture Office of the Pikes Peak Region and the Peak Radar Annual Events Guide. Welcome to Our Town, Jonathan.
1: Thanks, Sarada. Happy to be here with you.
22: I'm really excited to feature you. I know oftentimes people, they get really upset when they've missed an event and they find out the next day on social media when everybody's tagging all the pictures of how much fun they had. So this is why the Cultural Office of the Pikes Peak Region, also known as COPPER, exists, so that we never miss an event. So tell us about this incredible nonprofit.
1: Yeah, Peak Radar is a program of the Cultural Office to kind of connect it for folks. And the job of the Cultural central office is really to advocate and support the arts and culture sector here in the Pikes Peak region. Peak Radar is a big part of that. It's our biggest audience development tool that we have for arts and culture, and Peak Radar covers El Paso, Teller, and Fremont counties. And one of the big questions that Peak Radar answers for folks is, what is there to do this weekend? And one of the antidotes that we try to be is, man, I missed that event. I wish I had known. Well, Peak Radar is how you know.
22: That's right. I've known about Peak Radar forever, and I absolutely love it. Tell us where people can find the events online or on your socials.
1: Yeah, at Peak Radar across pretty much every social media platform is a great way to follow along. And then peakradar.com is the website. And you can also sign up for our weekly e-blasts there, which is a great non-invasive, I describe it, way to stay connected to what's happening. And on peakradar.com, you can search not only by event category, which there are 9 different categories on there, but you can also search by date range and specific venues. If you know you have friends and family coming into town on a particular weekend, you can plan ahead with all the things that you can find on Peak Radar that way.
22: That is such a great idea, Jonathan. You know, I'm not even that smart to really think about planning ahead. You know, you've got family coming in town in August. You can go and see all the great events. And tell us about the America 250 Colorado 150 guide.
1: Sarada, I would also add, you can also search for tomorrow events if you're that kind of planner as well. you can make that happen too. But yeah, America 250 Colorado 150 is the big celebration this year to celebrate both obviously the United States and the state of Colorado. And Peak Radar is the home for all of the local events that will be celebrating those anniversaries. So whether they are brand new events that have been created specifically for the celebration, or events that have existed that are amending or changing or adding on to help celebrate those dual anniversaries that are happening. Peak Radar has a dedicated guide under the guide section that has all of the local events that are going to fall under that category. And so it's a great, easy way to see what's going on that's connected to that anniversary. They'll run, of course, through the end of the year.
22: That is fantastic. And I am a huge fan of live music. Like, I live for live music. And I know in the summer, a lot of different venues have live music, but I also look for live music all year long. So tell us about your free outdoor summer concert guide.
1: Yeah, that's a great guide, Sarada, because it pairs three things that Coloradans and folks in the Pikes Peak region love: being outside, listening to music, and having that be free. And so, it's one of the strongest parts of our arts and culture ecosystem, the outdoor summer concerts. Basically, throughout the summer, if there's a park in your neighborhood, there's likely live music in it. If it's any weeknight or weekend, you will be able to find a park or a plaza that has live music. And so that guide, again, specifically breaks down all of those opportunities, and you can see what's happening in your neighborhood. That's the great thing about outdoor live music, is that it can take place anywhere in the region. And we have a great live music scene that is really, again, showcased in the summer.
22: People really need to use these guides more often. Now, is there a charge for the businesses to list their events? Say I'm 1129 Spiritual Eatery, just giving a shout out to one of my favorites down in Pueblo, and they're having live music. Do they email you, or how does this work for the business to actually get listed?
1: Sure, that's a great question. So Peak Radar is not membership-based. You don't have to be a member of the cultural office or anything like that to participate. There's about 3,000 events every year on peakradar.com, which is a lot to handle. It illustrates also everything that's happening. But we rely on event producers and promoters and marketers to submit their information to us. There's an event form that they fill out on peakradar.com, which is free. It's all the information they already have, right? Date and time, good photo, those sorts of things. It's all submitted to us so that we can then take it and run and market it in the ways that Peak Radar is strongest. But there's also a FAQ page, a frequently asked questions page on Peak Radar that goes over how to do all of this, what other levers that we have that folks can pull to help support their work. I will say, as a program of the cultural office, Peak Radar, the eligibility is El Paso, Teller, and Fremont counties. So unfortunately, your Pueblo example is just outside of the service area for us. But, other than that, there are very few barriers to promoting your event.
22: See, that's good to know. So if you're in the areas you mentioned, then you would qualify. But if you're in the outskirts or in a different county, then it's a no-go ski. So that is wonderful to know. And then I also wanted you to touch on the gallery guide, because I know there's so many different guides, and I really wanted you to explain as many as you can, because everyone that's listening has different tastes and desires. So let's hear about your gallery guide.
1: Yeah, we have all these guides in part to make those 3,000 events palatable. people, right? And to make sure that there's a way that we can break it down for folks that they don't feel overwhelmed with all of the choices. And the gallery guide is a great year-round one that we keep up to date. There's over 60 galleries in the Pikes Peak region, again, in that three county area, which that number surprises people, first of all. These are small businesses. These are local artists that are promoting and presenting their work, many of which are, you know, in your neighborhood and nearby to you. It's a great way to orient yourself to the visual art scene just by perusing the gallery guide, which is organized by region, so you can kind of see what lives where. It's also a great primer for First Friday, which the art walks in downtown Colorado Springs, Old Colorado City, and Manitou. And that's a great way to orient yourself to the arts community writ large. It's a low stress, high fun, you know, evening out in the town sort of situation. And the gallery guide is great at both illustrating what you can do on a Saturday and what you might want to purchase, but also what a fun First Friday night out with friends and family.
22: And Jonathan, tell us, as the program manager and culture promotion and tourism director at the Culture Office of the Pikes Peak Region, also known as peakradar.com, what is your absolute favorite event of the year out of all these 3,000 plus events?
1: Oh man, Sarada, this is like asking me to pick my favorite child. This is a tough question. I'm partial to the Colorado Springs Western Street Breakfast, a big annual event that takes place in downtown Colorado Springs. It'll be June 17th this year. And it's a great celebration of our Western heritage. You got to get up early. I did say breakfast. So about 5 to 9, but you can get breakfast and live music and have a great experience to sort of kick off the summer Western season. So that's a great one for me. But again, there's a guide for that on Peak Radar. We have an annual events guide, which spotlights about 40 of sort of the must-do annual events, the big ones that, to go back to your earlier point, people are bummed when they miss out on or have not been to. And there's a lot, even if you have lived in the region for a while, that might surprise you. So, you know, having Peak Radar as one of the programs of the Cultural Office alongside, you know, work in creative economy and education and all the other things that the office does, a great way for me to stay connected and to help showcase this stuff for your listeners.
22: Absolutely wonderful. Growing economic vitality of Colorado Springs through cultural tourism. You are killing it over there. Is there anything else you wanted the listeners to know?
1: You know, I would say, Sarada, that it's tough to break out of our habits and go do new things. And all it can take sometimes is just an invitation from a friend or a family member, and you're more likely to try something new. So if you see something on Peak Radar or have always been curious about a part of our arts community, give it a go and invite someone else to come along with you. Because you might be surprised at the fun and depth of what you experience.
22: Absolutely. There's so much fun here in Colorado Springs and beyond. So thank you, Jonathan, for joining us on Our Town.
1: You bet, Sarada. Thanks for having me.
20: 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Here's more of Our Town with Sarada Connors.
22: Sarada here with the Our Town Rundown. Let's talk about saving money. 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Also, brand new on the Sweet Deals website, Do Portugal Circus. $30 gets you two tickets. 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Just print off your sweet deal, show it to them at the door. Also, we have the pro football camp. These are going quick. There's also a choice where you can get the girls pro flag football camp. $75 will get you 3 days of these camps. You can actually go to both because they're on different days as long as you're a female at the girls pro football. And this is worth $150. 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
21: A very sunny start to our weekend, along with some very warm temperatures in the 70s and 80s throughout southern Colorado. Winds are going to be a bit breezy, though, gusting up to 25 to 30 miles per hour. With your KKTV Alert Weather, I'm meteorologist Roy Rusk.
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26: 20 years ago, the average attention span was about 2.5 minutes. Today, it's just 47 seconds. Pretty disconcerting. That's according to new research out of UC Irvine. But really, this isn't our fault, at least not entirely. We can blame technology and the world around us. Attention, it turns out, is not an unlimited resource. You only have so much of it to give. Start paying more attention to what times of the day you seem to be at your mental peak. Try to knock out the more complicated stuff during that time. It's also important to take breaks every so often so you can more easily lock in when you're trying to concentrate. One expert said, even trying to visualize where you want to end your day with everything all wrapped up or with tons left to do. That can act as a real motivator. I'm Dr. Sanjay Gupta, helping you live a better life.
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25: A better life with Dr. Sanjay Gupta.
26: Making sure your kids get enough sleep. It's one of the most important things you can do for them as a parent, and yet it's often overlooked. Not only does sleep in the early years set the stage for mental and physical health, it also creates the foundation for how one sleeps later in life. That's according to the National Sleep Foundation. Now, that organization recommends 14 to 17 hours a night for newborns, 12 to 15 for infants, 11 to 14 for toddlers, 10 to 13 for preschoolers, and 9 to 11 for school-aged children. When it's age appropriate, start by talking to your kids about why sleep is important. It helps their body grow, helps their brains learn, helps their mood stay steady. Don't underestimate the importance of a routine. You can even narrate what you're doing step by step to help them along the way. I'm Dr. Sanjay Gupta, helping you live a better life.
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1: How much fun they had. So this is why the Cultural Office of the Pikes Peak Region, also known as COPPER, exists, so that we never miss an event. So tell us about this incredible nonprofit.
2: Yeah, Peak Radar is a program of the Cultural Office to kind of connect it for folks. And the job of the Cultural Office is really to advocate and support the arts and culture sector here in the Pikes Peak region. Peak Radar is a big part of that. It's our biggest audience development tool that we have for arts and culture, and Peak Radar covers El Paso, Teller, and Fremont counties. And one of the big questions that Peak Radar answers for folks is, what is there to do this weekend? And one of the antidotes that we try to be is, man, I missed that event. I wish I had known. Well, Peak Radar is how you know.
1: That's right. I've known about Peak Radar forever, and I absolutely love it. Tell us where people can find the events online or on your socials.
2: Yeah, at Peak Radar across pretty much every social media platform is a great way to follow along. And then peakradar.com is the website. And you can also sign up for our weekly e-blasts there, which is a great non-invasive, I describe it, way to stay connected to what's happening. And on peakradar.com, you can search not only by event category, which there are 9 different categories on there, but you can also search by date range and specific venues. If you know you have friends and family coming into town on a particular weekend, you can plan ahead with all the things that you can find on Peak Radar that way.
1: That is such a great idea, Jonathan. You know, I'm not even that smart to really think about planning ahead. You know, you've got family coming in town in August. You can go and see all the great events. And tell us about the America 250 Colorado 150 guide.
2: Sarada, I would also add, you can also search for tomorrow events if you're that kind of planner as well. you can make that happen too. But yeah, America 250 Colorado 150 is the big celebration this year to celebrate both obviously the United States and the state of Colorado. And Peak Radar is the home for all of the local events that will be celebrating those anniversaries. So whether they are brand new events that have been created specifically for the celebration, or events that have existed that are amending or changing or adding on to help celebrate those dual anniversaries that are happening. Peak Radar has a dedicated guide under the guide section that has all of the local events that are going to fall under that category. And so it's a great, easy way to see what's going on that's connected to that anniversary. That'll run, of course, through the end of the year.
1: That is fantastic. And I am a huge fan of live music. Like, I live for live music. And I know in the summer, a lot of different venues have live music, but I also look for live music all year long. So tell us about your free outdoor summer concert guide.
2: Yeah, that's a great guide, Sarada, because it pairs 3 things that Coloradans and folks in the Pikes Peak region love: being outside, listening to music, and having that be free. And so, it's one of the strongest parts of our arts and culture ecosystem, the outdoor summer concerts. Basically, throughout the summer, if there's a park in your neighborhood, there's likely live music in it. If it's any weeknight or weekend, you will be able to find a park or a plaza that has live music. And so that guide, again, specifically breaks down all of those opportunities, and you can see what's happening in your neighborhood. That's the great thing about outdoor live music, is that it can take place anywhere in the region. And we have a great live music scene that is really, again, showcased in the summer.
1: People really need to use these guides more often. Now, is there a charge for the businesses to list their events? Say I'm 1129 Spiriton Eatery, just giving a shout out to one of my favorites down in Pueblo, and they're having live music. Do they email you, or how does this work for the business to actually get listed?
2: Sure, that's a great question. So Peak Radar is not membership based. You don't have to be a member of the Cultural Office or anything like that to participate. There's about 3,000 events every year on peakradar.com, which is a lot to handle. It illustrates also everything that's happening. But we rely on event producers and promoters and marketers to submit their information to us. There's an event form that they fill out on peakradar.com, which is free. It's all the information they already have, right? Date and time, good photo, those sorts of things. It's all submitted to us so that we can then take it and run and market it in the ways that Peak Radar is strongest. But there's also a FAQ page, a frequently asked questions page on Peak Radar, that goes over how to do all of this, what other levers that we have that folks can pull to help support their work. I will say, as a program of the Cultural Office, Peak Radar, the eligibility is El Paso, Teller, and Fremont counties. So unfortunately, your Pueblo example is just outside of the service area for us. But, other than that, there are very few barriers to promoting your event.
1: See, that's good to know. So if you're in the areas you mentioned, then you would qualify.

0: But if you're in the outskirts or in a different county, then it's a no-go ski. So that is wonderful to know. And then I also wanted you to touch on the gallery guide, because I know there's so many different guides, and I really wanted you to explain as many as you can, because everyone that's listening has different tastes and desires. So let's hear about your gallery guide.
1: Yeah, we have all these guides in part to make those 3,000 events palatable, right? And to make sure that there's a way that we can break it down for folks that they don't feel overwhelmed with all of the choices. And the gallery guide is a great year-round one that we keep up to date. There's over 60 galleries in the Pikes Peak region, again, in that three county area, which that number surprises people, first of all. These are small businesses. These are local artists that are promoting and presenting their work, many of which are, you know, in your neighborhood and nearby to you. It's a great way to orient yourself to the visual art scene just by perusing the gallery guide, which is organized by region, so you can kind of see what lives where. It's also a great primer for First Friday, which the art walks in downtown Colorado Springs, Old Colorado City, and Manitou. And that's a great way to orient yourself to the arts community writ large. It's a low stress, high fun, you know, evening out in the town sort of situation. And the gallery guide is great at both illustrating what you can do on a Saturday and what you might want to purchase, but also what a fun first Friday night out with friends and family.
0: And Jonathan, tell us, as the program manager and culture promotion and tourism director at the Culture Office of the Pikes Peak Region, also known as peakradar.com, what is your absolute favorite event of the year out of all these 3,000 plus events?
1: Oh man, Serrata, this is like asking me to pick my favorite child. This is a tough question. I'm partial to the Colorado Springs Western Street Breakfast. It's a big annual event that takes place in downtown Colorado Springs. It'll be June 17th this year, and it's a great celebration of our Western heritage. You got to get up early. I did say breakfast, so about 5 to 9. But you can get breakfast and live music and have a great experience to sort of kick off the summer Western season. So that's a great one for me. But again, there's a guide for that on Peak Radar. We have an annual events guide which spotlights about 40 of sort of the must-do annual events, the big ones that, to go back to your earlier point, people are bummed when they miss out on or have not been to. And there's a lot, even if you have lived in the region for a while, that might surprise you. So, you know, having Peak Radar as one of the programs of the Cultural Office alongside, you know, work in creative economy and education and all the other things that the office does, a great way for me to stay connected and to help showcase this stuff for your listeners.
0: Absolutely wonderful. Growing economic vitality of Colorado Springs through cultural tourism. You are killing it over there. Is there anything else you wanted the listeners to know?
1: You know, I would say, Sarada, that it's tough to break out of our habits and go do new things. And all it can take sometimes is just an invitation from a friend or a family member, and you're more likely to try something new. So if you see something on Peak Radar or have always been curious about a part of our arts community, give it a go and invite someone else to come along with you, because you might be surprised at the fun and depth of what you experience.
0: Absolutely. There's so much fun here in Colorado Springs and beyond. So thank you, Jonathan, for joining us on Our Town.
1: You bet, Sarah. Thanks for having me.
2: Thanks for spending time with different influential voices from across Colorado. For more information about these events and guests, find us on Facebook at Our Town COS. 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
10: Have you ever noticed that you mostly breathe through one nostril at a time? Even when you're not sick, even when your allergies aren't bothering you. The body actually switches the dominant nostril as frequently as every 2 hours while we're awake. That's according to Adam Taylor, an anatomy professor at Lancaster University in the UK. This alternating cycle is automatic. It's regulated subconsciously by the hypothalamus and the brain, he said. Your body does this to give each nostril a chance to rest and repair so they don't get too dried out, which could make it easier for pathogens and inflammation to cause damage. Now, Taylor also said studies suggest the left nostril may be more dominant, and when the right nostril is dominant, the body is in a more alert or even stressed state. Who knew? Pretty fascinating stuff. I'm Dr. Sanjay Gupta, helping you live a better life.
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10: Making sure your kids get enough sleep. It's one of the most important things you can do for them as a parent, and yet it's often overlooked. Not only does sleep in the early years set the stage for mental and physical health, it also creates the foundation for how one sleeps later in life. That's according to the National Sleep Foundation. Now, that organization recommends 14 to 17 hours a night for newborns, 12 to 15 for infants, 11 to 14 for toddlers, 10 to 13 for preschoolers, and 9 to 11 for school-aged children. When it's age appropriate, start by talking to your kids about why sleep is important. It helps their body grow, helps their brains learn, helps their mood stay steady. Don't underestimate the importance of a routine. You can even narrate what you're doing step by step to help them along the way. I'm Dr. Sanjay Gupta, helping you live a better life.
0: 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Trust me. If you're ready to stop blending and start leading, this event's for you. This is going to take place Friday, June 5th. We have a 9 a.m. breakfast session. Yes, we're going to feed you. And we also have a lunch session at 2 o'clock. This will be at Hotel Polaris. So you can't miss that, right off of I-25. At the entrance of the United States Air Force Academy. And so you can get signed up once again, southerncoloradocumulus.com/smartermedia. Let me tell you about the prizes. If this doesn't get you in the door, then I don't know what will. But we are going to give away 2 summer getaway packages to the Gaylord of the Rockies, the resort. That's worth over $1,000 each. You're also going to get 4 pair of Space Cowboys to the PBR Chris Jansen, Tim McGraw concert, a $2,500 advertising package, and a whole lot more. I'm Serrata signing off. Adios.
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10: We've talked a lot about measles over the past year, but mumps has largely flown under the radar, even though it's been making a bit of a comeback as well. That's because fewer people are getting the MMR vaccine, which stands for measles, mumps, and rubella. The vaccine's been around for decades. It is effective. It is safe. What makes mumps outbreaks difficult to contain is that symptoms usually don't appear for 2 to 3 weeks after someone's been exposed. And that can make it hard to pin down where that exposure took place. And someone who is infected can transmit the virus to someone else before they are symptomatic. If you get sick, which could manifest like a run-of-the-mill respiratory virus or the telltale swelling of your cheeks and jaw, all you can really do at that point is to treat the symptoms and also isolate yourself so you don't infect anyone else. I'm Dr. Sanjay Gupta, helping you live a better life.
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1: I'm Paul Stevens, Fox News. President Trump still weighing the latest negotiated peace proposal with Iran. Fox's Marianne Rafferty.
2: The president saying he will soon make a final determination about a proposed deal with Iran after meeting with its national security team. The president laying out some non-negotiables earlier Friday. Iran must agree that they will never have a nuclear weapon or bomb. The Hormuz Strait must be immediately open, no tolls. The enriched material will be unearthed by the United States and destroyed. No money will be exchanged until further notice. Now, that's key because according to the New York Times, Tehran had demanded reparations for bombardment damage that some Iranian officials estimate at $300 billion to $1 trillion.
1: Earlier this week, the fragile ceasefire was tested. That when U.S. forces launched strikes against Iran, all this responding to drone attacks in the Strait of Hormuz. Two federal judges blocking the president in two different situations.
3: A federal judge ruled that the administration cannot move any money for the time being into the $1.8 billion weaponization fund, which is meant to pay out people who think they have been victimized by the federal government. Then a separate federal judge ruled that President Trump's name has to come off the Trump Kennedy Center and the administration cannot move forward with planned renovations that would close the center for 2 years. And that is too much for the president. In a very long post, he concludes with this. I have instructed the Department of Commerce to make all necessary arrangements with Congress to allow a full and complete transfer of this institution, giving them the responsibility for its operation, maintenance, and management.
1: And that's Fox's Peter Doocy at the White House. The board voting in March to close the Kennedy Center after America's 250th birthday celebrations in July. The White House declining so far to comment about the blocking of the weaponization fund as well. 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
15: A very sunny start to our weekend, along with some very warm temperatures in the 70s and 80s throughout Southern Colorado. Winds are going to be a bit breezy, though, gusting up to 25 to 30 miles per hour. With your KKTV Alert Weather, I'm meteorologist Roy Ross.
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16: This is Mark Geist, Oz from Benghazi, and I want to share with you the Pledge of Allegiance. 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God bless you all. Thank you.
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17: So if you would like a good starting point, other than the Richard Randall Show, take a look at the Gazette. Big article in the Gazette talking about the gubernatorial race. And the Gazette and Vince Bieslak was part of a debate the other night. Two of the Republican candidates were there. That would have been Scott Bottoms and Barb Kirkmeyer. One of the things that came out, apparently, because I didn't watch the debate, I'll be watching the Channel 9 one next week. I would encourage you to do the same thing. And there are a number of interviews that are online that I think you can take a look at with the various candidates, including Victor Marx. I'll talk a little bit later about whether I think it's appropriate to not debate or it's a big deal or whatever. I'll give you my thoughts on that. I'm not trying to avoid that. On the other hand, the article said something that I've known to be true, but I was falsely optimistic that maybe people would start changing their minds. Here's the bottom line. And I posted this on Facebook, so you can, in all of my social media, including TikTok and all the rest. So you can take a look for it there. It's pretty simple. You have three Republicans and one independent unaffiliated. That'd be Greg Lopez. But we have to talk just about the Republicans. I have always said, and always believed. Therefore, I believed it, and I said it because they pay me to be honest with you. I've said over and over, probably to the point where it's like, Richard, that's ad nauseum that you would say any Republican is better than any Democrat. Well, I believe that, and I still believe that. And I don't think I'm changing my mind at this juncture. I suppose there could be somebody who would be so horrific as a Republican that I would say, you know, we're going to have to go with this. And what would that entail, Richard? Would it be a political lie? Would it be puffing up their resume? Would it be changing their position on something crucial? Probably not. I mean, I hate to say it, probably not. But Richard, sometimes people just sit there. But if you had somebody who just sat there and lied, and you knew that they lied, and now it came down to that person running against a Democrat, would you still support the Republican? In fact, I would. All night and morning, I've been trying to think of, well, is there some Republican that is so horrific that I couldn't even support that? I'd probably just keep my mouth shut. But if you had a pedophile, a rapist, murderer, something like that, okay, now I'm changing my mind. And I'm not saying that that Republicans have always had the very best candidates that are out there. Nope, I'm not saying that. But here's where we're at. And you heard some of this on the air as well. Victor Marx has not been on the air, but you heard Barb Kirkmeyer say it and Scott Bottoms. And at the debate, they're saying that, nope, if it turns out that it's not Kirkmeyer or Bottoms, neither one of them is going to get behind Victor Marx. Number one, what do you make of that? Is that, wait, that's how I expected it to be, Richard? Or, you know, that's kind of disappointing, or what? I mean, I don't want to, push the cart too much this way or that way, but the fact of the matter is I am disappointed. And I remember sitting here, and Barb was in this chair. She made the comment, and I'm thinking, wow. And I did keep quiet about it for a while. I mean, I didn't get on here and hammer it over and over and over again and hope that somehow if I just kept bludgeoning these people, they would eventually say, oh, okay, Richard, stop it. I'll go ahead and I'll do it. And we have been there before. I mean, you know that I endorsed Greg Lopez. You know that I always ask candidates, so if you lose this primary, will you support the winner of the primary? And at that point, the winner was Heidi Ginnall, and one of the losers was Greg Lopez, and he said yes, he would when he was on the program prior to the primary. And sure enough, within a day or two, I can't recall the exact sequence here, but within a day or two, he came onto the program, and we did kind of a debrief that, you know, it's pretty traditionally what I do when it comes to candidates. And one of the questions I asked is, are you going to support Heidi Ginnall? And his answer was yes. And so far as I could tell, that was about it. And that's not what I was looking for. I mean, I think Colorado is too important. I think the place that we love and where we live and where we wanted to raise our kids and we came halfway across the country to be here, all of those things, I think are too important for lip service. So I can tell you right now, if it comes to Scott Bottoms and Barb Kirkmeyer, well, Richard, sit down, have a conversation with them, persuade them otherwise. I'll tell you what, if all that really entailed was lip service and candidates would say, okay, whatever, it's Victor, yep, I'll support him, and then do nothing, we're going to have a hard enough time winning this election as it is. When you start, and the polling data is all over the place. I think the consensus is, well, you know, Victor Marx probably is ahead. But wait, did you see? Somebody texted you the other night. They said that up at the Boot Barn, now the Phil Long Center, it was packed. But then you saw a photograph from J6 praying grandma's son, who was there, took a photograph from the back of the room. It was anything but packed. There's a lot of things that go into the equation here. I'm telling you that right now. But we're going to have a hard enough time winning this, even if we got everybody to pull in the same direction. Now, I'd feel more optimistic if Greg Lopez was not in the midst of all of this. And for people who've asked, well, Richard, you have to admit, Greg Lopez is just, it's sour grapes. He didn't like losing the primary the last time. So this is his way of getting back at the Republican Party. I don't believe that to be true at all. And you know, I'm friendly with him. I'm pretty friendly with almost everybody. I mean, I don't go out of my way to be enemies with people. But can I tell you that I know each and every facet of Greg Lopez? I can't. But my sense, my take on him is, no, this is not a guy who is doing this out of revenge or anything like that, trying to get back at the Republican Party or some of the members of the Republican Party. This is a guy who legitimately believes that he's got a pathway to winning the gubernatorial race. And that is one of the things you've heard me ask all of these people. All right, so is there a pathway for you to win? They all say yes, but they're all pretty shy about getting into the specifics. So let me just give you the specifics. So you're looking at who is eligible to vote, and hopefully that's the only people who are voting in Colorado, and hopefully we'll have a legitimate election. But you're looking at the people who are going to vote. And we all know that you have, it's about a third Democrat, about a third Republican, and you have all these people in the middle who are unaffiliated. And it was true 20 years ago, and it's true now. Those people are probably going to decide most elections if people come out to vote, right? So how do you put together, even if you had all of the Kirkmeyer supporters support Victor Marx, all of the Scott Bottoms supporters support Victor Marx, and just take that like a Rubik's Cube and turn it a little bit, and yes, you'd be saying, oh, is Victor Marx going to support Barb Kirkmeyer? Is Scott Bottoms going to support Barb Kirkmeyer? Wait. So is it going to be Scott Bottoms, and will Victor Marx support him, Barb? You see what I'm saying here. Even if that just happened, and each and every one of those candidates was able to motivate each and every person who had been supporting them, it's still going to be tough. I had a woman text me a while back and said, Richard, you're too pessimistic about this thing. And though you've never said don't go out and vote, you've also made it clear that this is really a pretty uphill challenge and may not be something that we could win under the best circumstances. Well, I said the truth. Have I belabored that? I've tried not to. Ever since that text message, I've tried not to. And the reason was, she said, look, Richard, even if we can't win that race, we don't want people who are staying at home and ruining our chances of winning other races, other elections. And I think Michael Allen for Attorney General would be one of those. So the question actually is pretty simple for today, and we're going to stay on it. You can leave your comments on my social media, or you can text them in here, 719-715-0740. I'll read it to you exactly as I posted it on TikTok, X, and all the other places. Two of these Republican candidates will not support the third. And then there's a photo montage of three people, Victor Marks, Barb Kirkmeyer, Scott Bottoms. Two of these Republican candidates will not support the third. Is that okay? Talking about it this morning on the radio show, Republican gubernatorial candidates Barb Kirkmeyer and Scott Bottoms say they will not support Victor Marks if he wins the GOP primary. I'll be talking about that this morning. Will you support a candidate who won't support other Republicans? Pretty simple. And yes, in this case, it happens to be, you know, those three people lining up that way. But if you'd like to change it around, feel free to do that. Say, but if it turns out Scott Bottoms wins the primary, Richard, do you expect Victor and Barb to support him? Yes, I do. Because the second part of the equation is probably even simpler than the first part. And that is, I've said forever, any Republican is better than any Democrat on any level, whether it's president, governor, etc. Is that true? Was it true? Is it still true? 719-715-0740. Hit the ground running. When we come back on the Richard Randall Show, 740 KBOR.
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4: 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As a dad of three daughters, I know how life really does become all about them the moment those kids are born. But I also know parents are still people too, who need their own attention beyond being mom or dad. And moms, in particular in those early years, can feel especially invisible in the eyes of other people. So what can you do to stop contributing to what is known as maternal invisibility? Women we spoke to said these two things were the most helpful. When people stopped to ask how they could best support them, number one, or when they took the initiative to handle certain tasks that obviously needed to be done. I'm Dr. Sanjay Gupta, helping you live a better life.
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17: Richard Randall, the question, very simply, what do you make of two Republican gubernatorial candidates, Scott Bottoms, Bart Kirkmeyer, who say that, look, if Victor Marx wins the primary next month, we're not supporting him. I'm not supporting him. And will you tell your, you know, followers, the people who believed in you, donated to you, went out and worked on your campaigns, that they should support him? Because I guess it's a difference. If you just personally can't do that, that's one thing. Are you going to tell the people who believed in you to believe in Victor, or even if they don't believe, to just go ahead and work for? It's this is a mess. And like I said, each and every one of you, I want you to go out and vote. And I want you to work between now and then, because we're not going to get a lot of this stuff done just by talking about it or making a little post on one of our social media. We're going to have to write a check. We're going to have to go knock on doors. We're going to go have to convince people that this is the better option for Colorado. And that's not easy, and it'll take a lot of work. I can tell you this right now, though. There are people out there. And you never ask a woman their age, but there are people out there who are north of 50 years old who are out there working harder than there are people who are 23 years old. And one of them joins us. So, Gammy, what do you make of this thing? We've got three candidates. Two of them are saying, nah, I don't think I'm going to support Victor Marx if he's the candidate. What do you think, Gammy?
26: I'm here. Yeah. I've been in the hospital. I'm sorry. I'm moving slow. And
17: I hope you're feeling better.
26: We're, let's just say we're getting there.
17: All right.
26: Minus a few body parts. this is a real quagmire, and I'm just so sorry that I have to weigh in the way I do. But you are providing a critical service right now to give voice to everyone to speak, because we can't make informed decisions if we don't hear all kinds of people's voices. And I'm coming out personally against not just Victor Marx and his campaign, but it's not about the politics this time. If you're a pastor, you don't give out private information about a parishioner you're counseling or marry them in a state where you're not licensed. That in itself, for me, was the disqualifier for anyone being governor. But it's more than that, Richard. Richard, do you know how many people like me, I mean, I'm 76, right, are out there They're hurting. They're struggling. They want the truth. They want to know who is a false prophet and who is real. And this person was so arrogant that he just walked over us at the assemblies. And I went to both of them, you know, and it was hard for me. I was already sick and didn't know why. And here I am trying to get the truth. And people who act like they're better than you and won't even engage, whether I agreed with them or not, I could have respected him if he could have participated in the most basic of civic abilities to engage in front of your public. When you think you're better than that, you're not better than that. You don't deserve the forum. And that is my stand. And I'm devastated by what you're saying, because you're right. But if we, all of us, you, your audience, and all of us stick together with what we believe is right, we're going to get to where we need to be. We need to speak these hard truths. If someone has offended you, you look them in the eye. And I wrote to them, to the campaign, 5-6 times, you know, comments saying, this is what I think. I think you're a poser. I think you should face people. But it's not even just that. There's an accountability that comes with you and me and all of us to be accountable to our constituents, to our fellow citizens. And when you sit above us looking down like you're better than us, you're not better than us. You're the problem.
17: Let me thank you for the call, and you bring up a lot of good points here. I just want to get some input on these good points as well. If the question is Victor Marx arrogant? Is Scott Bottoms arrogant? Is Barb Kirkmeyer arrogant? Are their supporters arrogant? Are their egos involved here? There are. Yeah, on one level, I believe, or another, including the host of the program, for Pete's sakes, yes. The other question, though, I think it has to be asked, because if I'm going to say that I want any Republican to support another Republican, you raise a question about, well, character, was this fabricated? Did this get stretched in terms of the truth? All of these various things. Republicans always hold ourselves to a much higher standard than Democrats. I don't want to get down in the muck with the Democrats, but I also don't want Democrats who have no character, no issues. I mean, there's just nothing good about the majority of these people. I don't want them winning elections. Dave, you got about 2 minutes. Go fast, Dave. What do you got?
5: So I want to tell you first, Dr. Randall, that if you ever think that your voice doesn't make a difference, I got two words for you. Peters, Jenna Peters.
17: Yes.
5: You were instrumental in her getting commuted. Your voice awakened so many people that Polis, I believe he didn't have a choice. So thank you, sir. Thank you, sir. Thank you. I am glad you are on our team. And as for these Republicans that are so full of themselves that if they lose the primary, they're not going to support another Republican, I'm not going to support them. In fact, I'm going to start campaigning against them, because any Republican that steps forward and says, well, I'm not going to support the Republican. If I don't win, then I'm not going to. They're giving the election to the Democrats. So today I'm going to start campaigning against Bottoms and the lady that are not going to support the Republican.
17: Let me thank you. That's Barb Kirkmeyer. And Dave, let me thank you. First of all, I'd be honored to take credit for the Tina Peters thing. And, you know, I did a little bit of that. But I also have to say, if there's going to be one person that is out there, and I know people say, well, it's President Trump, isn't it? Nope. You know what? It's Ash Epp, because she is the person. I was a conduit to bring information to you, and that came from Ash Epp, and it goes from there. But where's Ash Epp? Well, she was out at J6 praying grandmas over the weekend. I am very comfortable saying that I'm virtually certain that she's supporting Scott Bottoms. Well, then, does that solve everything? It doesn't. Because you know what Dave just said? I expected somebody to say it. Wait, this is a game changer. I was even thinking about voting for this person or that person, but they won't support somebody else. Maybe I need to make my choice now, and it's not to work for or support these other people. This is a mess. I'm not telling you I got a way to get out of this mess, but I do have a way for our opinions and our thoughts to be shared. 719-715 0740.
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15: A very sunny start to our weekend, along with some very warm temperatures in the 70s and 80s throughout southern Colorado. Winds are going to be a bit breezy, though, gusting up to 25 to 30 miles per hour. With your KKTV Alert Weather, I'm meteorologist Roy Rusk.
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17: Barb Kirkmeyer, Scott Bottoms, Debate Tuesday, big article in the Gazette today. Didn't come as a surprise to me because I've talked with them. You've heard from them on the program. I have not belabored the thing. I will say that. And part of that was I was hoping that maybe some of this could get resolved. So we didn't have Barb Kirkmeyer and Scott Bottoms saying, nope, Victor Marks wins the primary. I'm not in on supporting a guy like that. I think we need every vote we can. And I know people are going to say, Richard, disappointed in you. You said any Democrat is not as good as any Republican. You take any Republican over a Democrat? Yes. Except if you've got somebody who's a rapist or a pedophile or somebody who is, you know, a Satan or has murdered people. I'm not kidding about any of that. You got somebody who's, you know, just flat out evil like that? Of course not. I come back to over and over and over again. My God, you know, we're going to have this purity test over here, whether it's Tina Peters or whether it's this belief or that belief or no, you look too arrogant. Oh, no, you didn't. I mean, all of that. And we're going to come back. Actually, this text message, I think, gets it right off the bat here. It just says the Democrats are trying to convince people to kill your babies in the womb, pay foreigners to move in and relinquish your right to keep and bear arms. Who in their right mind would want that? So the only caveat, I start thinking like a lawyer there, but I'm looking at a bunch of people who would have to say, well, I'm supporting Scott, I'm supporting Barb, but I don't want what you just said there. But what am I supposed to do? Well, you're supposed to do everything you can to make sure that we don't have that. Everything you can to make sure we don't have that. This, and the only thing, I'll tell you what, there's probably one thing we could all agree on. The candidates, every one of their supporters, people who are undecided so far, et cetera. And that would be, dang, this is a mess. Yeah, dang, this is a mess. Ladies first, Janice, you're on 740 KBOR. What do you have this morning, Janice?
0: Hi, I called in the other day saying that I would support Barbara Kirchmeier, but I've changed my mind. If she's not going to support the winner, I'm not going to support her, and I'm going with Marx.
17: It's, I'm not, I hate to say this, because if I say I'm not surprised by that, then people are going to somehow misconstrue it to mean, what's your problem with Barb, or what's your problem with, and it's not that, it's not that.
0: No.
17: But I'm not surprised, actually, Janice, that I get a phone call or a text from somebody saying, well, wait a minute, I thought I understood and knew who Barb was, I thought I understood and knew who Scott was, and now I need to kind of rethink this thing. What would you say to other people who are out there trying to figure this out, just like I am, just like you've been, et cetera?
0: Well, they need to really study stuff and look deeply at the candidates. And I don't think people do that. They need to vote intelligently, not just vote. And I'm concerned about that. I'm also concerned about Greg Lopez.
17: Yes.
0: And what he's going to do.
17: Yep. I am too, because, you know, the damnedest thing, Janice, is I told people, if you hire me, I'll just tell other people the truth. And I've kind of done that. And the fact is, I like Greg Lopez, and I endorsed him previously. This, however, looks to me like Dan Mays or Ross Perot all over again. And I met Ross Perot a couple of times, and I love the guy. I wish we could have had him as president over Bill Clinton. Are you kidding me?
0: Yeah. Yep.
17: That's all right. Thank you, Janice.
0: You bet.
17: I can't say for a fact, but I'm pretty sure you probably, Janice, speak for a number of people, and not just people who had, you know, intended to vote for or support Barb Kirchmeier, but all the candidates. Andy, you're on 740 KBOR. If you'd like to call in, folks, the number is 719-715-0740. We're going to stay on this for the entire show. You can also text it in there, 719-715-0740, or go to my social media, especially Facebook is a good place. You can leave your comments there. There are a ton of comments. I'll

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1: Being sexually assaulted, I mean, words are hard, Andy. I mean, if I were sitting where you're at and I'm trying to describe this and we have a young lady up there had to go through all this stuff, who wants to talk about that? But go ahead. Yeah, she had apparently been assaulted.
2: Yeah, she had been assaulted, and Kirkmeyer walked off and said, is that Marx's daughter, and walked off because it was. And to me, as I've shared, that is the same kind of vitriol that our governor, current governor, has actually held against Tina Peters, you know, just kind of letting her sit, you know, in jail. And, you know, that's the kind of mentality that I think Kirkmeyer has in the way she would govern. So, however, if heaven forbid, she actually wins the Republican nomination, I would have to hold my nose and vote for her, because I think Bennett and Weiser are just not fit for public office at all, let alone as our governor. So that's kind of where I stand.
1: Well, and you know, the thing about Bennett and Weiser and you go with Griswold, et cetera, people keep saying, Andy, well, you know what? We just have to wait until it gets so bad that finally the majority of the people are going to say we're not voting for Democrats any longer. We're there. I think we're past there already. And I don't know how bad people do. You need to have a murder every day from somebody who's here illegally? Do you need to have chaos in the streets over and over again? I mean, do you need to have restrooms all over the place that you couldn't have your children go into or play sports? I mean, I don't know what more we need for it to be bad enough for us to say, no, we're not voting for Democrats.
2: Yeah, you're absolutely right. And if people are going to hold certain things against the other Republican candidates, then again, they're part of the problem as opposed to being part of the solution.
1: You know, and I don't like the word or the visual of I have to hold my nose and vote for this or that or the lesser of two evils and all that stuff. But you know what? Ronald Reagan was right. You know, and that seems to have been two things from him. You know, the 11th commandment, you're not speaking ill of the other candidates, et cetera, but we have a big enough tent to get everybody in. And Andy, I want you to hear this because people all ask me all the time, whenever I say a big tent Republican, whatever, they're like, so how big of a tent do we have to have? What kind of Republicans do we need to come in here? Do we need these establishment Republicans? Do we need these rhinos? Do we need these never Trumpers? All these various things. How big does the tent have to be? Andy, the tent needs to be one vote bigger than any of the Democrat candidates. That's how big. You want to draw the line right there and say, nope, you can't come in. One vote more. Thank you, Andy. Let me get the text messages here and some of the comments that are coming in off of Facebook as well. Paulette says, when the third looks like he is actually on the blue team, just wearing the red team jersey, why should they? Julie says, Paulette, that is the most idiotic statement I've ever heard. You obviously know nothing about the man. Jim says to Julie, Victor Marx appears to be taking great pains to remain opaque on the issues. Why doesn't he want us to know where he stands on the issues? Does anything else matter? We don't even know if he's a Republican. He just says he is. Democrats do that. They say that they're for the people, and yet they're not. How do we know Marx isn't a Democrat? So I'm going to stop there for a second, and let's ask this. Would you have a better idea whether Marx was or wasn't a Democrat, or whether he was or wasn't a Republican, if he did a debate or not? I have to tell you, I don't think so. I've stood there. This is bad, but I'm telling you the truth here. I've stood there and looked people in the eye, shook their hands, asked them questions. I've been the moderator of a debate, or it's been a debate or something here on the radio program, and I'm here to tell you, I've been fooled a couple of times. I've been fooled a couple of times. It's embarrassing to say that, but I have. So how do we know people believe what's on their website or what comes out of their mouth? You got the same problem there. This is really going to torque you off. But I've said it in the past about Republican candidates. And if I said it then, and I believed it then, and I thought it was true, and I was honest with you, might as well be honest now. I said that if I were representing or managing a campaign for this candidate or that candidate, and might as well just be totally truthful with you. You know what? One of them was Doug Lamborn, and he didn't like debating. He didn't like debating against Republicans. That's

0: problem. But he didn't like debating against Democrats. That's really a problem, right? And yet, I'm pretty sure he and his wife would probably acknowledge, not the best public speaker and greatest debater in the world, but he voted correctly on everything, didn't he? And that was what was more important to me than how good he was at a debate. Because I have to tell you, do I think this election is going to be decided on whoever wins a debate? The answer is no, I don't think so. But Richard, whoever won the debate, it's a debate, for God's sakes. I'm not interested in whether President Trump would win a debate or not, though I think he would, and I think he has. I'm more concerned about what somebody is going to do when they're in office. So going back to Doug Lamborn, there were times when, you know, the Democrats were in an uproar, and they have been over Jeff Crank, too. Why won't he come to this function or debate this or do this or do this? You know what? If I didn't see that it was to the advantage of my Republican candidate to do a debate or a forum or anything like that, I'd say you don't have to do it. Don't do it. There's no upside to it. So why in the world would you do that? Well, because people need to know where you stand. Do you understand the people that we're going up against, these Democrats, what they say, what they believe? Now, again, we're going to hold ourselves to this really high standard when it comes to ourselves. But when it comes to Democrats, we'll let them off. Could we just do one of two things? Hold people to the same standard or not? And I don't like that the standard would have to be whatever is set by the Democrats, but I'm pragmatic, and we got to do something to win this stuff. So, question, what do you think of candidates who will not support, in this case, Victor Marks? That'd be Kirkmeyer and Bottoms. What do you think of my premise that any Democrat is never as good as any Republican, or conversely, a Republican is always better than a Democrat? And as a couple of people have brought up, does all of this change your opinion in terms of supporting this candidate or that candidate? 719-715-0740. Let me tell you real quickly about a different Barb. That'd be Barb Schlinker, your home sold, guaranteed realty. And I know Barb Schlinker, well, honestly, I know her a lot more than any other Barbs, because I've been part of Barb and her team and letting people know about her for 10 years. If you think I would do that and I didn't believe in her, seriously, I believe in her because she's got more than 25 years experience, because I do a show with her every weekend, and week after week after week, she brings new information to the table. I'm like, how do you know that? She's like, well, they don't teach you that in real estate school. They don't tell you how to negotiate. They don't tell you how to market a home. And how people marketed homes 10 or 15 years ago is not how they do it now. People are looking for homes now. It's right here. It's on their phone. 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
12: A Better Life with Dr. Sanjay Gupta.
13: People have started using AI for all sorts of things, but I cannot think of an area where the stakes are higher than your health. First of all, I'll tell you this. I know doctors who have cracked some seemingly impossible cases with the help of AI, so it can be a powerful tool. But AI can also hallucinate, provide bad advice, and be just as confident when it does that. If you do decide to plug any personal medical information into one of these chatbots, you should know that while the companies that created them have robust privacy protections in place, they are not bound by HIPAA, like your healthcare provider is. Whatever the advice presented to you, take it with a degree of healthy skepticism. Always get a second opinion. And remember, if you ever experience concerning symptoms, skip the AI consult and head straight to the ER. I'm Dr. Sanjay Gupta, helping you live a better life.
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0: 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Learn right, be safe, shoot well. I have to tell you how proud I am. And I don't agree with all of the comments I'm going to read you, okay? But I can tell you that I'm proud of the people who are sending these comments, because these are pretty dang good comments. So let's go from the ones coming into the station first, then we'll go to social media as well. Pretty simple. It says, oh, the virtue signaling. I asked Scott Bottoms to shun evil in the party. He basically told me, we can't stop it, though others are putting a stop to it. My guess is he's waiting for someone else's financial war chest and endorsement after the primary. Bottoms has no right to virtue signal, especially if it's about Benjamin's childish. About Benjamin's turning, talking about money. And then the childish, it's just a comment there, right? Victor Marks, not debating, is a problem because most of Colorado doesn't know who he is. I only know what I've read about him on X. that's not good. Their words, not mine. Him or appearing to let us know who he is and how he would vote makes me a no on him. And all the more reason for Scott and Barb to not support if he is the candidate. But until the SAVE Act is passed, it's statistically next to impossible for anyone to be anointed other than Bennett to win. I was talking with David about this before, and it's just, it's a big caveat. Do I think that a ton of Republicans lost because the elections weren't, you know, fair or accurate? I don't think a ton. Is it possible some did? Yes, it's possible some did. Do I think it's so pervasive that Colorado is really a red state? It just looks like it's a blue state. But deep down, it's a red state. And whether you're a minister or a pastor, a state legislator, yep, people are going to come out and vote for you. Man, I wish that were true. This one, absolute hard sell. Sure, we can find a horrible rhino versus a moderate Democrat somewhere in time and space, but put it in the context for Colorado today, and our choice is clearly any Republican wins my vote. That comes from Don. Don, you and I are on the same page there as well. This is pretty simple. Lopez is going to split the vote. I know nothing about Marks. I like Bottoms, but I don't think he has a chance to win in the general. Barb's a polished politician, and that is a negative to me. I will support the Republican nominee over any Democrat Marxist. You heard that. Let me read that one more time. That's important. Lopez, going to split the vote. Knows nothing about Marks. Likes Scott Bottoms, but doesn't think he can win the general. Barb is a polished politician, but that's a negative over here. However, saying all of that, this person then says, I will support the Republican nominee over any of the Democrat Marxists. I don't agree with everything that he texted in, but I agree with that very last sentiment. And the fact that he has all of those other opinions on those candidates and still comes to the conclusion, I'll support whoever the Republican is, you got it. I have not heard anyone cite one single accurate reason why Victor Marks is worse than any Democrat. So that's a great question. Let's ask it. Give me a reason why Victor Marks is worse than a Democrat. Right? And we'll talk about Weiser and Bennett in that regard.

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3: American injuries overseas. I'm Pam Husso, Fox News. American forces have reportedly been hurt in Kuwait after an Iranian strike. Fox's Madeline Rivera has details.
4: Bloomberg reports at least five Americans were hurt after Iran launched a ballistic missile towards a Kuwaiti airbase earlier this week. The missile was intercepted by Kuwaiti forces, but falling debris reportedly hit the Ali al-Salem airbase. Per Bloomberg, two MQ-9 Reaper drones were also seriously damaged in the incident. Meantime, a White House official telling Fox President Trump will only make a deal that is good for America and satisfies his red lines. Iran can never possess a nuclear weapon. The president has maintained his key asks, which not only includes preventing Iran from obtaining a nuclear weapon, he also demanded unrestricted shipping traffic in the Strait of Hormuz.
3: War Secretary Pete Hegseth has warned that military action is still on the table if a deal can't be reached. President Trump is scrapping plans for a big overhaul at the Kennedy Center following a judge's ruling.
5: President Trump says he has no interest in overseeing a major renovation of the Kennedy Center unless he is free to bring the institution back physically, financially, and artistically. In a social media post, the president says his administration will now return control of the performing arts venue back to Congress. The move follows a ruling by a federal judge in D.C. ordering President Trump's name to be removed from the Kennedy Center's facade, finding the center's board did not have the authority to unilaterally change the name. The judge also put on hold plans to close the center for 2 years during renovations. At the White House, Jared Halpern, Fox News.
3: Another federal judge has temporarily halted a weaponization fund to compensate people who claim to be targets of political investigations. 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
16: A very sunny start to our weekend, along with some very warm temperatures in the 70s and 80s throughout Southern Colorado. Winds are going to be a bit breezy, though, gusting up to 25 to 30 miles per hour. With your KKTV Alert Weather, I'm meteorologist Roy Rusk.
0: 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Opinions expressed on this program are those of the host and do not necessarily reflect those of KVOR, Cumulus Media, or its advertisers. 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
17: Can I tell you, I don't like doing this show. I mean, I like doing the Richard Randall show, but this particular show, I wish we were talking about something else and we didn't have to have this conversation today or any other day or night in person or on the radio or online, but we do. And it's because we have two candidates who are running for governor, Barb Kirkmeyer, Scott Bottoms, who say that if Victor Marx ends up winning the primary, they're not going to support him. I keep trying to figure out, is there a way for us to get to winning against some Democrats who are not going to be good for Colorado, Bennett and Weissman? And the answer is, even under the best of circumstances, it's going to be an uphill struggle. But there is one thing, and I'm going to work on it. I thought about this last night. I couldn't sleep, and I thought about this. And I remember we were talking about how many hunters there are out there. And the percentage of hunters who, you know, they're hunters, but they don't vote. Wait, they're gun owners and they go out hunting and everything and they don't vote? Yeah. I need to get that guy back on because I don't know if we are able to get each and every one of those people to go out and register and vote, even if they don't vote in the primary. Just vote for whoever the Republican is in the general. Could we win an election doing that? I need to check in with some people to find out if that's true. On the other hand, I wish we weren't here. And incidentally, I'm not blaming any of these candidates for being in the race, whether it's Victor Marx, Barb Kirkmeyer, Scott Bottoms, or Greg Lopez. And could I tell you, I think all four of those people would be infinitely better than Bennett or Weiser. So then what? You know, we have to start by asking the question, and that is, are you supporting people who say that they won't support other people? Where do we go from here? I think is, you know, the message here. You can check, like I said, you can check in on calling 719-715-0740, or you can send your text messages there as well. It's also all over my social media, so you can go there as well. Sheila says, not one good candidate. Sadly, Phil says the first one is selfish. That the way I put the photos up, because I try to be fair on everything. About three photographs of the candidates. I made them square photographs. I made them the same size. I tried to make sure that all of them were flattering without one that makes some person look bad or whatever. So first one on this was going to be Victor Marx, and then Barb Kirkmeyer is the woman. She gets to be in the middle, and then Scott Bottoms on the right. You have to know that to know what Phil's saying here. The first one is selfish, so he's saying that about Victor Marx. Second, this is why Republicans are so challenged to win in Colorado. He's talking about Barb Kirkmeyer there. Whomever the people vote for, that is their will and should be supported, right? If we can't, look, if we can't support each other, and I'm not even talking about the candidates. I just said all of them would be a much better governor than any Democrat would be. So what if you just don't even think about supporting this candidate or that candidate? You're just thinking about what would be better for the state of Colorado and the people living here, this Democrat or this other person? Because I think if you frame the question that way, the answer is pretty darn easy. This one, at Tuesday's debate at Centennial Institute, the candidates were asked if one would support the other. Bottoms, a consummate gentleman, spoke well of Barbara Kirkmeyer and committed to supporting her. She could not return the courtesy to Scott, but went on to list reasons why she would not. Hold on. Whoa. I think I've got this wrong here. So Barb will only vote for herself. I made a mistake, I guess, because I did not, the way things worked out in my life, did not watch the entire debate. That was Tuesday night, and it was streamed. And I did try going to it, incidentally. I had to jump through about three or four hoops. You need to subscribe to this and that. Need to check that out, because if Barb is saying that she would never support Scott Bottoms and she would only support herself, then that's, wow. And I need to go back and take a look at the Gazette as well, because the Gazette kind of framed it as those two would not support Victor Marx. It's a pretty big deal if, on the other hand, Barb is not willing to say that she would support Scott Bottoms. Julie says, Nina, Scott Bottoms has become a career politician. Marx terrifies him, and he's worried his taxpayer-paid-for salary is going to come to a stop. The man is not who Colorado needs for governor. Nia responds to that by saying, Julie, we see the narrative and gaslighting. It continues. Have a nice day. Are you sensing not all these people get along with each other? See, that's what I have. And just so you know, that's a microcosm of what I'm listening to here, what I get by way of text messages, phone calls, personal conversations, the entire thing. It's not just the people listening to the program, following on social media. It's everybody I know. It's all over the place. And is there one person who could just come along and say, stop it? Stop it. You know what? If you really care about this state more than you care about yourself, then maybe we need to have a conversation here, because maybe things could happen if we feel that way. That hasn't that always been one of the things that I think is important? And I'm trying to think here. You know, the state of Colorado is so important, and I'm not kidding. Maybe I'll regret saying this, but if all of a sudden I said, you know what, I'm out of here, I'll quit doing what I love, which is the radio show. But somehow doing that would mean that we would have a Republican governor. I'd do it. Because this state is in that much trouble and it is that messed up, I don't think it would make much of a difference. But yeah, I'd be willing to do that. This one comes in from Julie. She says, not okay at all, and shows their true character, which is unworthy of our household's votes. Griff says, Julie, we get it. You're in the cult. Charity says, right, because we need another fraud governor. Yikes. Jimmy Butler. You know what? Can I just say, first of all, I know all the people pretty much that we've just heard from on Facebook. And I like them. And they're good, decent people. But they're not agreeing with so much on this thing. I also have to tell you, Jimmy Butler is not just an American hero for what he did in Vietnam and perhaps some flying over some countries that were adjacent to Vietnam that the Ho Chi Minh Trail went through, that technically we weren't over there doing anything. Jimmy Butler's a hero. Here's what he says. Richard, have you seen the summary of the Kyle Clark interview by Corey Kennedy? Her summary is about the nearly 30 minutes of Victor Marx taking down Victor Marx. The interview is on YouTube, and I just saw that late last night. I didn't have a chance to watch it, but I do have it flagged for me to watch. Her summary makes it pretty clear why no legitimate candidate should support Victor Marx, and why I've been saying for a few weeks that I wouldn't fly combat with Victor Marx as my wingman. I got to tell you, and this is where it makes it hard for me. Again, it's not just about Jimmy Butler. Think about this. you know how much I appreciate and the esteem that I hold Oz Geist in. But it's the same as the esteem that I hold Tig in. So who am I supposed to believe? I've got one saying one candidate, one saying the other candidate. Are they bad people? Did Oz and Tig all of a sudden become bad, evil people? No. They see things differently. Maybe I ought to just have the two of them come in here and see about having them on the program and having them talk about that sometimes. Charity says, it was beautiful talking about Jimmy Butler. Did you see last night's interview with Kyle Clark and Victor Marks? That was what Charity was talking about. And I have not watched that interview, but I have bookmarked it. And you can put, you know, in fact, I'll put up a link to it as well. Griff says, I'm a registered independent. I have never and will never vote for a Democrat. That's a good start, right? I vote straight Republican every time, except for that one time I voted for Ross Perot. So am I supposed to be upset with Griff because he gave me Bill Clinton? I'm telling you, and this is not a humble brag. It's just telling you that, you know what, Ross Perot is in person. When you have time to spend with him, half hour, whatever it happens to be, he is all the right stuff. But we ended up with Bill Clinton. So back to what Griff said, I voted for Ross Perot. That said, there are some boxes I just cannot check. I understand where Barb and Scott are coming from. A little bit nebulous at the end, I guess, there. But Rick Stevens says, and this is why the Republican Party will never win anything statewide in Colorado. Rick, I hope to God that you're wrong on that. You may be correct on this governor's thing. I'm very, very concerned about it. Michael Allen, on the other hand, if we can't all support Michael Allen as the next attorney general, and we end up with Jenna, can you imagine that? That really just really concerns me a lot. Jeff says, Republicans are feckless in Colorado. We will never see another Republican governor here in my home state, sadly. Susan says, that's exactly why the Republican Party is so weak. This business about, you know, candidates saying they won't support other candidates. Mark says, nope, all Republicans should support every Republican as long as it takes to end the one-party governance of Colorado. So maybe I should just say, I agree with this, I disagree with this, I'm kind of, you know what, I agree with that. And we do have one-party reign in Colorado. But wait, Richard, don't you have all these Republicans come on your show? You've had Scott Bottoms on, Ken DeGraff, and Larry Liston. You had, you know, Randy Bradley. We had all these Republicans up there. Yeah, well, we don't have enough to do anything meaningful. And if that were the case, then we've got two legislators, one from the Senate, Barb Kirkmeyer, one from the House, Scott Bottoms. We need not just to win a governor's race. I mean, when Barb was here and I was talking with her, one of the things I was asking about is, you know, so what do you do when you have a Democrat legislature like the one that we have and you're the governor? Because I'm thinking it's just, well, we have to veto. And all of these you can go back and listen to. And she was somehow thinking, and I think she may be falsely optimistic, to think that there's much common ground with these people. Are Democrats. Mark Hillman. Now, that's a guy that I don't want to say from the past or whatever. Mark Hillman was a really big deal. And there were a lot of really, really, really high expectations of Mark Hillman. And there were a lot of people around that era that were really, really good Republicans. And sadly, let's take a short break. 719-715-0740. I'll tell you what Mark Hillman had to say. I'll get to your text messages as well. Richard Randall Show, 740 KVOR.
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23: A better life with Dr. Sanjay Gupta.
24: Making sure your kids get enough sleep. It's one of the most important things you can do for them as a parent, and yet it's often overlooked. Not only does sleep in the early years set the stage for mental and physical health, it also creates the foundation for how one sleeps later in life. That's according to the National Sleep Foundation. Now, that organization recommends 14 to 17 hours a night for newborns, 12 to 15 for infants, 11 to 14 for toddlers, 10 to 13 for preschoolers, and 9 to 11 for school-aged children. When it's age appropriate, start by talking to your kids about why sleep is important. It helps their body grow, helps their brains learn, helps their mood stay steady. Don't underestimate the importance of a routine. You can even narrate what you're doing step by step to help them along the way. I'm Dr. Sanjay Gupta, helping you live a better life.
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17: 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So whether it's an insurance claim, whether it's hail damage, need to get up on the roof and do an inspection, you don't need to. 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They'll take care of flat roofs, metal roofs. They'll do windows, decks, etc. And I mention decks a lot because it seems like a lot of times people have got some kind of an event taking place during the summer that they'd like to have people in the backyard. They'd like to either have a deck if they don't, or they'd like to make sure that the deck they have looks really, really good. So get in touch with them. They got payment plans, and they can work it out with you. Matt's the person I talk with all the time, but any of them will do if you call 719-358-7053. KrugerBrothers.com. Let me get to text messages here. I like this is a little bit long, but usually, you know, I'm willing on days like today to go into it. Here's what it is. What I know so far, Democrats refer to our democracy, right? And they do that all the time. Out in the streets, I've been at so many protests and riots where they're out there saying, this is what democracy looks like. And I keep thinking, well, we don't have a democracy, so you don't know what the hell you're talking about. The person goes on to say, as I recall, we live in our republic. And it's a representative republic. And if you have any doubts about any of that, just listen to Mark Levin. He will set you straight. I've witnessed my country split apart in many ways over my lifetime through the manipulation of Democrats. I agree so far. They appeal to the emotional masses, in especially the immature ideological people. The main component of the Democrats' party is their ability to stick together no matter what policies. They fight as one. I do not see the same loyalty among Republicans. Republicans are lazy. That's his observation or her observation. Let me finish it all. I'll give you my take, and I want your take on that as well. I truly believe in that there is no cohesion among Republicans. Therefore, there is no united front. It's almost a given that belief in our president's ability to make decisions is what the Republicans are relying on. They really need to stand up and stand together. I'm trying to think if there's anything there I disagree with. Because I've said that before. Democrats, not only do they stick together, not only do they do that, but they stick together even before the primaries or the elections half the time. And I'm not saying it's a good idea, but it's what they do. Big smoky room. Everybody's got a stogie, and we decide who's going to run for governor. Yep, and we're going to have you run for the Senate, and they get behind all these people. If you're wondering, how the hell did Michael Bennett, I mean, what was his big claim to fame? He headed up a school district, a big one up in Denver, admittedly. But there were all kinds of other Democrats, more experienced, bigger names, more name recognition, et cetera. Better presentation in terms of what kind of a Colorado man we've got going and things like that. But they decided it was going to be him, and it was him. So what did they base that on? He was the one person they felt could do the best at fundraising. So wait, that's why we want to send somebody to the U.S. Senate? Not we. Not so quick, Tonto. Not we. They. That was, you know, what they were looking for as well. This one, our republic is a form of democracy. It is sad that you do not understand that. Well, I tell you what I don't have time for. I don't have time for a debate here today between the word democracy, which I believe has one meaning, and representative republic, which has another meaning. Because as soon as I were to agree with you on that democracy thing, I know the very first thing you would say, well, then let's get rid of the Electoral College. We're a democracy. Majority wins, right? We just go with the popular vote. We're not stupid, so don't send me stupid things like that. Richard, if our Republican candidates aren't willing to support each other, they are basically failing the party. Pretty simple one here. It just says, actually, I'm drowning in a text message, which is really, really good. There's a photograph of the other night, and it says Victor Marks' rally was sold out last night. I'll come back to that here in a second. All Republicans should support whoever wins the Republican primary. I agree with that, absolutely. Now, was it sold out the other night? Depends. If you look at this photo and you listen to this person, it was. And I know this person. She's a good woman. On the other hand, I also know J6 praying grandma. Rebecca had her son, apparently went out to that event, was there and took a photograph. If you looked at the photographs from the one end of the room, looks packed. If you go to the other end of the room and you look back, it doesn't look packed. And I have to tell you, I have enough faith that Rebecca's son, the fruit doesn't fall far from the tree. So do I think he's going to take a photograph a half an hour before the event, you know, starts in order to misrepresent it? Because that's what Democrats do all the time. Trump rally. Nobody showed up here. Look at all these empty seats. Well, yeah, that was like 4 hours before the event. They hadn't even started letting people in. They do that all the time. And one more thing Democrats do, and I was there for it. So they brought Michelle Obama to Colorado Springs, for God's sakes. Put her down at the city auditorium. I go down, I'm in the media, I go down there to cover it, and there are all kinds of people standing around outside who are trying to get in. Doesn't look like they're going to be getting in. There are all kinds of big white buses that they'd bus people down from Denver and Boulder and Pueblo, up from Pueblo, etc. And I'm like, all right, I didn't see this coming. But I guess if you bus all these people in, it'll probably happen. I go inside, and yeah, it's filled. If you take into consideration they had a black scrim, it's like a, you know, kind of a transparent gauze, big hanging black thing that they can mark off a portion of the room, which they did. There was at least a third, at least a quarter, perhaps a third of the venue that was marked off, and there were no people could get in there, sit there, etc. And what motive would they have to do that? Well, they can say that Michelle Obama is so dang popular in Colorado Springs. It was standing room only, and people had to stand outside in order to, you know, follow what was going on. Do other people do it differently? Do you know how many people stood out in the cold when President Trump came to the World Arena because they couldn't get inside? Hour after hour. Some of those people had gotten there in the morning, still couldn't get in. They stood out there and listened to what he had to say. Yeah, so I'm aware of that. 719-715-0740.
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16: A very sunny start to our weekend, along with some very warm temperatures in the 70s and 80s throughout southern Colorado. Winds are going to be a bit breezy, though, gusting up to 25 to 30 miles per hour. With your KKTV Alert Weather, I'm meteorologist Roy Rusk.
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24: We've talked a lot about measles over the past year, but mumps has largely flown under the radar, even though it's been making a bit of a comeback as well. That's because fewer people are getting the MMR vaccine, which stands for measles, mumps, and rubella. The vaccine's been around for decades. It is effective. It is safe. What makes mumps outbreaks difficult to contain is that symptoms usually don't appear for 2 to 3 weeks after someone's been exposed. And that can make it hard to pin down where that exposure took place. And someone who is infected can transmit the virus to someone else before they are symptomatic. If you get sick, which could manifest like a run-of-the-mill respiratory virus or the telltale swelling of your cheeks and jaw, all you can really do at that point is to treat the symptoms and also isolate yourself so you don't infect anyone else. I'm Dr. Sanjay Gupta, helping you live a better life.
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17: Richard Randall, we're talking politics, gubernatorial politics here. Be right back to that here in a second. I want to talk to you about Barb Schlinker right now. I've known her a lot longer than I've known any other Barbs. And that is because Barb has been doing real estate right here in this area for more than 25 years. Colorado Springs, El Paso County, go out into the Eastern Plains, go up north into Douglas County, Castle Rock, down south, Walsenburg, etc. Go up into the mountains, Ute Pass. Barb's been all over the place, but she's had experience, and she has done this over and over and over again. You want a real estate license? It takes about a month, right? 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Barb can do all of that because she knows the market and she knows how to market. 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So here we go. I always keep saying, I try to be honest with you guys. So I've been a little bit under the weather. I think some of you know that. And the other evening, I was not able to watch the live stream of the debate. Right, that it took place with Scott Bottoms and Barb Kirkmeyer. Victor Marks did take a pass on that one. So early this morning, I don't know, was it last night or early this morning? I'm looking at an article in the Gazette, and it's Gazette, Colorado Politics, I believe, as well. And the headline is saying that both Kirkmeyer and Bottoms will not support Victor Marks if he wins the primary. And that was the premise of my postings and this show. And I've gotten a couple of text messages here at the station and a couple of postings on my social media that says, well, Richard, Barb Kirkmeyer said she wouldn't support Scott Bottoms as well. And I'm like, whoa, hold on. That's look, I'm not running a journalism school here or anything like that, but if that's what Barb said at the debate, then it's not good that somebody only makes it sound like Barb and Scott said they wouldn't support Victor, but also Barb said she wouldn't support Scott. That's pretty pertinent. So I thought, okay, you know what? It was late last night, early this morning. Let me go back in the break here and read the article again. It doesn't say anything about that. So in all fairness, you should know that I just got done sending a text message to Barb and a couple of her people. This is exactly what I said. I've had some

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1: He said he was going to come to some debates. Then he changed his mind on some of those debates. I don't recall the call. Do you recall the caller who said, you know, one of my problems, maybe it was Janice, I think, I've got a problem with Barb because she's up there for, you know, an event on the Capitol steps talking about abuse. Victor Marx is there and then his daughter is there and she is one of the speakers. Now, I wasn't there. I've heard two versions of this. One of them was that Barb was there. She was scheduled to speak. And when she found out that, you know, you had the MC of the event was a very pro Victor Marx radio type person. And then you have got his daughter who is there speaking. Barb may have said, you know what, I'm out of here. Well, I'll tell you what, I'll ask Barb about that directly herself, and we'll find out, I guess, from Victor Marx. As if it's not murky enough, I have seen reports that said, well, wait a minute, you've got somebody who's trying to take advantage of what horrible thing happened to his daughter. Look, I'm not saying that. I don't know that to be true in any fashion whatsoever. I'm telling you what a lot of it is. Well, and, you know, that didn't have anything to do with, you know, Barb not appreciating the horrible thing that happened to Victor's daughter. It had more to do with, okay, is this an event really where we're trying to focus on horrible things that happened to women in the state of Colorado, or is this a political event, et cetera? And then on top of it, and again, you know what? That's why this thing is so dang murky. On top of it, you'll see reports that, well, he was estranged from his daughter up until he was running for governor. I have no idea. I do know that there's tension many times between a parent and a child. So would that surprise me? It would not surprise me. Would it get resolved? Perhaps. I hope that, you know, if I've got any conflicts with the people that are younger and they're my relatives and I love them, I'd like for it to be resolved. Would I think that that is a political option? I wouldn't think so. I hope not. Leonard, you're on 740 KVOR. The premise today is you've got some Republican candidates apparently would not support another Republican candidate if that person won the primary. What are your thoughts, Leonard?
2: Yes, I would. But I would think that the Republican leadership should step in and get all three candidates to agree. Look, All of them have faults, whatever the fault may be. We should support the candidate went to primary.
1: You know, I think you're exactly right. Here's just so that you know, and I did not talk to the new state chair. I've talked with the El Paso County state chair, but the new state chair I have not talked with. However, in the article that was in the Gazette, Colorado Politics, he apparently was asked about this one, and I'll just read it verbatim. I don't want to get it wrong. Eric Grossman, the acting chairman of the Colorado Republican Party, said Wednesday, that's yesterday, that it will be up to voters to resolve disputes in the GOP gubernatorial primary field. The electorate will decide this issue. He said that apparently in a text message. Okay, Leonard, let me thank you for the call. I was going to start asking, and it's not fair to you, for me just to all of a sudden start asking people, okay, we're all pretty smart here, because we are. It doesn't matter whether, you know, it's Jimmy or Leonard or anybody else. We're all pretty smart here. I kept asking the candidates, what's the path forward to having anything other than a Democrat as the governor? I used to phrase that as a Republican as a governor, but I can't lie to you, man. If it came down to one of these Democrats, I should say, and any of these Democrats, as opposed to, you know, Greg Lopez, much less the Republicans, I know what I would think and I know what I would do. And I don't know what the heck we're supposed to be doing right now. Let's go back to some of these text messages, I should say comments that are coming in off of social media. If you follow me on social media, you can find all of these on Facebook. And then we've put this, did we put that up as a question of the day? David put that up as question of the day as well. Here we go. Susan says, that's exactly why the Republican Party is so weak. Mark says, nope, all Republicans should support every Republican as long as it takes to end the one-party rule here in Colorado. I agree with that. Mark Hillman, I was telling you before, state legislator, and this is a guy, I think a lot of people, including folks like me, thought this guy is going

0: to end up in the U.S. Senate or, you know, maybe governor or something like that. Why? I can't even go back and try to remember exactly, you know, the past, but very, very well respected Republican. Is he an establishment Republican? So wait, it just if it was from that Bill Owens era or something like that, is that just mean that you're establishment? Then people are going to say that you're Republican name only. Then they're going to say that you're never Trump. You know how that goes. But sometimes it's true, Richard. If you look at Dick Wadhams and some of these other people, you're saying it's true. I'm saying it could possibly be true. But I have no indication whatsoever when it comes to Mark Hillman. Ordinarily, I would say no. How can you support someone who never shows up to debates, never answers questions that might make him uncomfortable, never shows his capacity for being governor, that he can run a shadow campaign and yet supposedly raise $1.7 million is creepy. It would seem to confirm the old P.T. Barnum line that there's a sucker born every minute. Ed responds to Mark saying, well, the debates have become a media sideshow. I stopped watching them years ago. I prefer a town hall question and answer with a smaller interactive audience. My position, that was my position long before the Marx issue. And I have to say, too, because you've heard me say this, Democrats, oh, we need Jeff Crank to come out to one of our events and we need to have him come to a town meeting. And he doesn't hold these things, except he does. He does it primarily electronically these days. And I've been on tons of panels or moderators or whatever for a lot of these debates. I think I'm not saying there's no merit in them, but there is some. I will tell you this, though, and I'm going back to when I was on the panel for the Dave Williams, Jeff Crank debate out at that same Boot Barn, right? And nobody was happy with me. And why was that? Well, because the Dave Williams people wanted me to hammer Jeff Crank. I'm pretty sure that the, you know, Jeff Crank people wanted me to hammer Dave Williams. And you know what I did? I came up with, I think I got three or four questions. I came up with three or four questions that I thought were really, really important questions, and they were. And I phrased both of them so that each of the candidates could answer those questions, and it wasn't me trying to make a dig at this person or that person or anything like that. And that, but does that always happen? No. Sometimes, you know, even in an interview, you can tell, you know, the tone sometimes, and I told you before that I did watch Candace Owens and Victor Marx, and it was very testy, especially at the very beginning. You could tell that she had her ego up. He had his ego up. She was a little bit defensive. He was a little bit defensive, and it went that way. There were some times in the middle of there that I thought everything looked like it was kind of good. And then after the thing is over, I think, you know, a lot of people were gloating that I did it. I won it. I got, you know, it'd be nice if we quit trying to win everything and instead we focused just on winning the big things like this. And that would be gubernatorial races. Linda Kay says to Mark Hillman, I agree. Jennifer says, Mark Hillman, fully agree. Ed Dill says, the debates have become the sideshow. There we go. All right. Let's go to Richard Niedermeyer. Everything about this is totally wrong. The premise of the question is wrong. This question should never be asked of a field running for any office. Okay? I'm curious. But we're going to take a short break. I'll have to wait until we come back for me to find out the rest of that. So will you, but it's worthwhile. Remember, if you missed any of this or you missed any of the candidates being on the program, it is always, always, always available as a podcast. And a lot of people asking, you know, about some of the prior programs talking about UAPs and UFOs and all of that. Neil deGrasse Tyson, yep, that's on a big podcast. So it's all there. Short break, back after this.
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13: Colleague of mine was telling me the other day about how their Instagram feed is filled with videos, most of them kind of funny, about how grandparents and friends tend to bulldoze new parents out of the way to get to see their baby. As a dad of three daughters, I know how life really does become all about them the moment those kids are born. But I also know parents are still people, too, who need their own attention beyond being mom or dad. And moms, in particular in those early years, can feel especially invisible in the eyes of other people. So what can you do to stop contributing to what is known as maternal invisibility? Women we spoke to said these two things were the most helpful. When people stopped to ask how they could best support them, number one, or when they took the initiative to handle certain tasks that obviously needed to be done. I'm Dr. Sanjay Gupta, helping you live a better life.
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0: 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I'll give you the phone number here in a second. Get in touch with them. Take a look at the website. See the endorsements that they get from the average person. See how the ratings are from the Better Business Bureau. Take a look at some of what they have done, who they are, etc. I would recommend get a chance to go out and meet with them. Take a look at the shop. Take a look at some of the prior projects and meet these people, because you will be, as I am, impressed by them. The phone number, 719-358-7053. 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Okay, here we go. Let's get back to this. Oh, wait. I got something in here. It says there is a free community barbecue today at Church at the Briargate for the Air Force graduation. It's a great viewing spot. That's 9550 Otero Avenue. That's off of Voyager. Feel free to mention on the radio, as I just did. And I will... I want to get back to these here real quickly. And I want to thank everybody for giving the input here as well, right? Bill says, wow, another reason to leave the Republican Party in this state and go independent. Our wallets are closed. Bill, I think you're right on the money. And I know they're saying $1.7 million here and here and here. And I think the deadline for contributions, if my email was correct last night, was last night. But I talk with so many Republicans in the past 10, 15, 20 years who have said, wait, you think I'm going to write a check out to the El Paso County Republican Party or the state party or maybe to an individual candidate? But I think that's even getting kind of sketchy on some, because people are still trying to figure out the candidates. James Davis says, this is, in my opinion, a demonstration of good judgment by Barb Kirkmeyer. It's time for someone to stand up for what's right, and it's not to support Mark's bad juju. I like that phrase. Maria Lisa says, and why the Colorado Republican Party continues to lose so much. They lose voters. They lose elected position. They lose bills. They lost the state. I've known Maria Lisa for a long time. I wish she's being elected official as well. I wish I could tell you she's wrong. You know what? I'm not telling you you're wrong. Sean Sanders, that's on them. Who cares? Well, we all ought to care. Waldemar Archuleta, you've heard from him. Gay guy up in the Denver area, a Republican, a log cabin Republican, and somebody who is, you know, gays against groomers and all these kinds of things. He just said they aren't alone. Most Republicans across the state won't be supporting that third either. So there you have that. I'm looking at somebody who has just sent me, I know what it is. It just had Kirkmeyer and Bottoms, and it had the Liberty scores for each of them. For Barb, 63. For Scott, it was 99. And we talked with Barb Kirkmeyer when she was on the program. I brought up the issue because Liberty scores are real important to a lot of people. And she said, well, that comes down to who's running the thing, what the questions are. Is it accurate? I can't tell you. Ted says Barb Kirkmeyer is a liberal. John says Colorado GOP, support your candidate in the primary and get behind the winner. John, exactly. And if you think I'm going to change my tune on that, it would take something very, very dramatic for me to say, no, if this person's the candidate, don't support them. I don't see that happening. Mick says, if you really want to put people over politics, there is one clear choice. That's Greg Lopez for governor. Ted replied to that by saying, I supported him the last time. However, he lost and nothing has changed. I know that Greg would say, no, no. I ran as a Republican. I never ran in a general election. I ran as a Republican for a primary. What has changed is I'm running in the general. Have a great day. We'll pick this up next time around. God bless you all. God bless this country and the Colorado.

0: injured. I'm Pam Puso, Fox News. American forces have reportedly been hurt in Kuwait after an Iranian strike. Fox's Madeline Rivera has the details.
1: Bloomberg reports at least five Americans were hurt after Iran launched a ballistic missile towards a Kuwaiti airbase earlier this week. The missile was intercepted by Kuwaiti forces, but falling debris reportedly hit the Ali al-Salem airbase. Per Bloomberg, two MQ-9 Reaper drones were also seriously damaged in the incident. Meantime, a White House official telling Fox President Trump will only make a deal that is good for America and satisfies his red lines. Iran can never possess a nuclear weapon. The president has maintained his key asks, which not only includes preventing Iran from obtaining a nuclear weapon, he also demanded unrestricted shipping traffic in the Strait of Hormuz.
0: War Secretary Pete Hegseth has warned that military action is still on the table if a deal cannot be reached. President Trump is scrapping plans for a big overhaul at the Kennedy Center following a judge's ruling.
2: President Trump says he has no interest in overseeing a major renovation of the Kennedy Center unless he is free to bring the institution back physically, financially, and artistically. In a social media post, the president says his administration will now return control of the performing arts venue back to Congress. The move follows a ruling by a federal judge in D.C. ordering President Trump's name to be removed from the Kennedy Center's facade, finding the center's board did not have the authority to unilaterally change the name. The judge also put on hold plans to close the center for 2 years during renovations. At the White House, Jared Halpern, Fox News.
0: Another federal judge has temporarily halted a weaponization fund to compensate people who claim to be targets of political investigations. 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
14: If you are struggling with substance abuse, alcohol, pills, whatever it may be, first of all, it's nothing to be ashamed of. We know addiction is a brain disease, and we also know getting into recovery can be tough. Also, in case this helps, I want to tell you about a new study at a Harvard School of Public Health, which found that spiritual belief, the idea of a steady religious practice, had a protective effect from addiction. Experts we talked to told us there were probably a few reasons why this might be the case. Number one, excessive drug and alcohol use would not be the norm in a religious community, and people want to fit in. Two, a belief in a higher power provides people with hope and solace, great foils for addiction. And three, and I think there's some merit to this, regular attendance in a faith community also provides connection. Just like in AA, camaraderie and social support is often what you need. I'm Dr. Sanjay Gupta, helping you live a better life.
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16: A very sunny start to our weekend, along with some very warm temperatures in the 70s and 80s throughout southern Colorado. Winds are going to be a bit breezy, though, gusting up to 25 to 30 miles per hour. With your KKTV Alert Weather, I'm meteorologist Roy Rusk.
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0: waits. I'm Paul Stevens, Fox News. President Trump is looking to make a final determination on the proposed ceasefire extension with Iran. Fox's Madeline Rivera in D.C.
1: It does remain unclear at the moment whether Iran has indeed agreed to the president's key asks, and that includes Iran's commitment to never obtain a nuclear weapon. President Trump also demanded unrestricted shipping traffic in the Strait of Hormuz and the removal of mines in the waterway. And regarding Iran's highly enriched uranium, the president says the stockpile will be unearthed by the United States, which it is agreed is the only country, along with China, with the mechanical capability of doing so in close coordination and conjunction with the Islamic Republic of Iran, plus the International Atomic Energy Agency, and destroyed.
0: Meantime, Iran's parliament speaker to post on X saying, quote, "We do not gain concessions through talks, but through missiles." Meantime, two federal judges blocking President Trump in two different legal situations.
2: A federal judge ruled that the administration cannot move any money for the time being into the $1.8 billion weaponization fund, which is meant to pay out people who think they have been victimized by the federal government. Then a separate federal judge ruled that President Trump's name has to come off the Trump Kennedy Center, and the administration cannot move forward with planned renovations that would close the center for 2 years. And that is too much for the president. In a very long post, he concludes with this: "I have instructed the Department of Commerce to make all necessary arrangements with Congress to allow a full and complete transfer of this institution, giving them the responsibility for its operation, maintenance, and management."
0: And that's Fox's Peter Doocy at the White House. Meantime, the White House has declined so far to comment about the legal blocking of that so-called weaponization fund. 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

0: a fragile ceasefire. I'm Pam Husso, Fox News. Several Americans are said to be hurt after an alleged Iranian strike targeting Kuwait. Fox's Jeff Paul is monitoring from Dubai.
1: That is what is being reported by Bloomberg after that missile strike on a Kuwaiti airbase. This is the same attack that CENTCOM blames Iran on and one that they call an egregious ceasefire violation. Now, that's happening shortly after U.S. forces intercepted and shot down five one-way attack drones near the Strait of Hormuz and hit a facility that was about to launch a sixth drone. The back and forth between the U.S. and Iran occurring as we wait to hear anything from the White House regarding a potential deal. The president was said to be making a final decision on that 60-day memorandum of understanding with Iran, but after a closed-door intelligence briefing yesterday, nothing so far has been announced.
0: Kuwait's Ministry of Foreign Affairs condemned the attacks on X. President Trump is scrapping plans for a big overhaul at the Kennedy Center following a judge's ruling.
2: President Trump says he has no interest in overseeing a major renovation of the Kennedy Center unless he is free to bring the institution back physically, financially, and artistically. In a social media post, the president says his administration will now return control of the performing arts venue back to Congress. The move follows a ruling by a federal judge in D.C. ordering President Trump's name to be removed from the Kennedy Center's facade, finding the center's board did not have the authority to unilaterally change the name. The judge also put on hold plans to close the center for 2 years during renovations. At the White House, Jared Halpern, Fox News.
0: Another federal judge has temporarily halted a weaponization fund to compensate people who claim to be targets of political investigations. 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
6: Looking at an absolutely gorgeous Saturday here on tap across the Pikes Peak region. Plenty of sunshine. Temperatures will be up into the 70s and 80s for the majority of us. It should be an absolutely gorgeous day. With your KKTV 11 Alert weather, I'm meteorologist Nick Lalonde.
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8: Well, Richard, this first topic is a bit controversial. We're talking about why should a seller pay a buyer's agent commission? And just so you know, I get that question every single week from my clients, and I have to answer the question. I think you'll be surprised on the opinions that come across. And, you know, at the end of the day, it's a seller's decision on how they're going to handle the fees. And by the way, Richard, they changed the name of commission in the state from commission to compensation. Doesn't that sound nicer?
7: I guess. I mean, it's the same amount, isn't it?
8: It is, but it has a new name.
7: Yes.
8: They're kind of reframing it in a nicer sound, I guess, because they did kind of make the word commission sound like a four-letter word almost.
7: Yes.
8: All right. So the second topic is also about real estate agents on how to prevent agents from derailing the sale over home inspections. So this is a topic near and dear to my heart because I'm dealing with it day in and day out. And the unfortunate part is the inspectors are not licensed or qualified by the state. So you never know what you're going to get and you never know what they're going to come up with. And it's quite extraordinary. So we're going to go into some detail about that and how you can protect yourself when it's time for the home inspection. The third topic is about the 27 easy fix-up tips to give yourself the competitive edge before you put your home on the market. Now, I'm not suggesting you completely remodel your home. It's not necessary. The number one driver in whether or not a home sells quickly, by far, over and above everything else, is price. So, but we'll talk about some things that might be able to get you the highest price and maybe get you over the edge between being one of those homes that's not selling because it's overpriced. It might be pretty, but if it's overpriced, it's just going to sit there, and the home that is. And last but not least, I love talking about why accept a cash offer versus going through the traditional sales process. Which one is better? And it really is a choice of what the home seller wants. So we'll talk about the pros and cons of all of these. And I always love talking about my hot new listings. Richard?
7: So, Barb, a lot of people believe that real estate commissions are too high for the services that they receive now that the rules have changed. Many people are asking, why do Colorado home sellers have to pay buyer's agent commissions?
8: They don't have to pay anything. Commission is 100% negotiable. But when that lawsuit came down about almost 3 years ago now, basically, it wasn't just one lawsuit. There were something to the tune of possibly 10 lawsuits either being adjudicated or underway that indicated basically we had the real estate industry had some pretty serious antitrust things going on, meaning some of the brokerages were mandating how much commission was offered to the buyer's agent. And then it was kind of hard-coded into the MLS offering, and it was non-negotiable at all. Finally, after losing a whole bunch of lawsuits, the National Association came up with a settlement that was basically two things. The first was that no longer is the buyer's agent compensation, which used to be called commission, offered anywhere online, not in the MLS, not anywhere. And the other rule was that basically, the buyer's agent had to have a written agreement with their buyers about who would pay their fee and how much their fee was, but they didn't know who was going to pay their fee. There's really no policing over that particular aspect of it, but that was the settlement agreement between the National Association and Division of Justice. I will tell you that not all real estate agents are the same. Hate to say this, it's only 1 month of school to be a real estate agent. There's not much training. There's absolutely no job description. There's very little on how to. And these people go out and they handle one of their largest assets. So the thing that I find very weird, and this might be true, you know, nationwide, I know it is in Colorado, that the state laws mandate the agent's duties to be pretty much nothing. They have to use reasonable skill and care is really all they say. And they have to account for money and disclose broken stuff. The agents have no duty to do an independent inspection on the house that the buyer's buying, nor do they have a duty to verify anything. They're just kind of like very well-paid messengers, in my view. And so sometimes they try to position themselves as experts to say, oh, I've done this before. I know how it goes. You do an inspection, and then the inspector says this, and then we'll approach it this way. We'll ask for this. We may not get it all, but let's try it. So they're trying to position themselves to get stuff for the buyer. It's the buyer's decision and the seller's decision about how they're going to reach agreement over price and repairs and all that stuff. The other thing that I find very disturbing is that the state also says that the agents have no duty to verify the buyer can buy. But that's what the consumer expects. The sellers are saying, hey, wait a minute. I don't want any people just coming to look at my house just because they find it pretty online or interesting. I only want people that can buy walking in the door. But the state says very clearly in both the listing agent's agreement and the buyer's agent agreement that there's no duty for the agent to do that. The way I view this is I have a duty to whoever writes my paycheck. I'm going to find that out. I'm concerned about whether or not the buyer can buy. And here's the other part that makes me crazy is the MLS system's mandate that, once the seller accepts a contract on the property, even though that contract could fail for many different reasons, one of which is the buyer cannot buy, you have to tell the world it's under contract. In other words, create demand destruction against the seller and not open the door for other buyers to come in and get the house. Because we don't know if this buyer can buy. All we know is the seller accepted a contract and we're waiting for it to either A, go through or B, fall apart. So it's messed up. So now, since the buyer's agent commission has a new name, it's remarketed as compensation, it's not mandatory for the seller to pay the buyer agent fee. That basically comes with a request in the offer. So I'm going to write an offer and the buyer is going to request from the seller, hey, seller, will you pay my buyer agent fee, their commission? Oh, by the way, they're going to ask you to cut your price. They're going to ask you to pay the buyer's closing cost. They're also going to ask you to do repairs. So will you pay me to do all that? What do you think? How's that sound, Richard?
7: That does not sound like something I want to be paying for.
8: I'm getting the questions on a regular basis. Why should I do this? Why should I pay the buyer agent to work against me in the transaction? And that really was the original premise of all these lawsuits. Now that it's kind of settled out and sort of settled, basically there's a paragraph built into the state forms that makes the request that says so much of the purchase price will be paid by the seller, the buyer's brokerage firm, as a third-party beneficiary under this provision. In other words, hey, Mr. Seller, will you pay my agent for bringing me here? Okay, essentially, that's all they're doing. It is negotiable. That makes it more fun. It's up to the seller. The seller could change their mind and say, no, not paying anything. You, Mr. Buyer, you could pay your own agent their fee. And I've seen that work out. And I will tell you some horror stories. Recently, we usually launch the home with an open house if they're in the high density area. Sometimes in the rural areas, it doesn't really apply. But many times we will get offers from agents on our listings that have not set foot in the home. They sent the buyer out there to go look at the home and ask their questions and find out all about it. So that should be their duty, but it's really not defined. And then they sit in their fuzzy bunny slippers and write a 10-minute form fill, and they want to get paid tens of thousands of dollars. So I got an offer last weekend where the seller's like, no, I don't want to pay you $27,000. I'll pay you $19,000 for not being here, for not doing anything and just filling out a form. That's still a lot of money, Richard. Doesn't that sound like a lot of money?
7: That's a ton of money. It just simply is.
8: It's crazy. And answer is, that hurts. You're not going to pay me $27,000. I haven't done anything yet.
7: Everything is negotiable, and Barb Schlinker knows how to negotiate.
8: Yeah, and so, you know, still to this day, a lot of times the buyer is meeting the buyer for the first time at the front door. They don't know if they can buy. They don't know what they want to buy. And yet the buyers try to then sort of whittle the seller down on things like repairs, price, concession, all kinds of things like that. My name is Barb Schlenker. I'm the broker owner of Your Home Sold Guaranteed Realty and the host of this show. I've been doing this for 30 years. Can you believe it? It goes by so fast. I've sold well over 3,000 homes. I've done this before. So it's not like you're dealing with somebody that just came fresh out of school. I've had a lot of experiences. And that's the whole point of this show, is just to share this with you. And that way, when you do actually buy or sell a piece of real estate, you're actually informed about what's going on and what to expect. So if you are thinking of making a move, give us a call, 719-301-3900, or go to barbhasthebuyers.com. Richard?
7: 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And we're talking, Barb, about a somewhat sensitive real estate topic, real estate agent commissions, and whether agents are really worth it. So, Barb, what are some of the other things that a home seller should look for when they're choosing an agent to represent one of their very largest assets?
8: Well, here are the facts. In the Pikes Peak region, there's over 6,300 agents. In the Denver area, there's over 35,000 agents. Actually, in total, probably 55,000 in the state. These are MLS stats. I'm not just saying this. 81% of agents sell three or less homes a year. According to Zillow, 72% sold zero last year, and there's a huge turnover in the industry. Every 5 years, most, like 87%, get out of the business. So who do you want handling your largest asset? Do you want somebody that hasn't done this before, that's just sticking their toe in to make a quick commission, or you want somebody that knows what they're doing? So you really want to hire an agent that has experience both on pricing, preparation, promoting, and negotiating. And a lot of agents really just don't have enough what I call at-bats or opportunities in order to do that. So it's really, really important when you pick the right agent. Something like negotiations, it's interesting. It's the least taught skill in this industry. 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
7: 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Now, Barb, when buyers do a home inspection, typically they're checking to see if the home is still in functional condition. What are some of the most common issues that arise on inspections, and how can sellers be prepared for that inspection?
8: I can tell you, Richard, in my business, every week is a surprise to me at what comes up on inspections. And sometimes I really don't know where it's coming from. Did they just make that up? Did they believe the inspector? Did they do their own AI research or whatever? But at the end of the day, the state of Colorado does not license home inspectors. There's no certification. There's no qualification to be an inspector. I usually tell sellers, if it makes you feel any better, a lot of them get an online certification. It usually doesn't make them feel better. So I don't know how much the agents know that or not, but the agents kind of tend to the easy button. Like they will, you know, take a buyer, show them a house, get them under contract, and then, oh, it's time for an inspection. Well, that takes 3 hours of my time. I actually had an agent put it in writing and tell me, this is like an $840,000 sale. He goes, going to inspections is just a huge waste of my time. Can't you just open the door and let the unlicensed, unqualified inspector in the house going over all these systems all by himself? Like, no. First of all, it invalidates my insurance. So if something goes wrong, and it could go wrong on an inspection, my insurance gets tagged, right? I get requests probably every week from agents saying, well, can't you just give out the combo to the inspector? I had one just last week text me and go, this is like the day before the scheduled inspection. He'll go, oh, something came up. Can I just give the combo out to the inspector? I'm like, no, you need to A, either get somebody on your team to attend, or B, you need to reschedule. And they don't like it when I kind of hold their feet to the fire. But I've had crazy stuff happen in my real estate career when it comes to inspections. I've seen inspectors, things like take apart pedestal sinks, go up in the attic and stick their big fat foot through the drywall. You name it, it could happen. So I want them to be there, because technically there is a license law that says that you cannot let unlicensed person in somebody's home without permission. So I'm not giving them permission to do that. I've had agents go and just give a combo, right, to the buyer. And or they'll come and open the door and turn around and leave because they don't want to wait the 2 or 3 hours to do an inspection. Now, keep in mind, on average, the buyers are making anywhere from 10 to 20 grand in these price ranges per transaction. Now, would you hang out? You might have spent a couple hours showing the buyer, but then, okay, maybe one or two or four or five homes. Then you spend an hour doing a contract. That's 2 hours. Then you go to a 3-hour inspection. Then you do a final walkthrough and closing. So 6 hours altogether to make an average of $15,000 to $20,000. Would you like that?
7: Jeez. I'm thinking that's not a bad gig, right?
8: It's unbelievable. And they complain about it. They don't want to do it. I don't know what they have to do other than represent their clients, but they should be there. They should be aware of what's going on, even though they technically don't have to do any due diligence with the inspection or verify. If I'm a buyer's agent, I want to know what the buyer and what the inspector is seeing so I can logically make that request. Most of the inspectors do a very formal report. Many times it's 80 pages long, but it matters on how the inspector characterizes the issue, right? They might say, okay, well, we've got, you know, rotted wood here under this piece of trim. It's no big deal. Maybe over time, you should look at replacing those. Or they'll say, oh my God, you know, you've got mold behind the siding, something like that. They're not there. You know, it opens the door for problems, in my view. It does say in the contract that the home is sold as is, where is, with all its faults. Many of these mechanical systems are checked out by the inspector. The furnace, the water heater, the electrical system, the septic and or sewer system, decks, rotted wood, all kinds of things. If the home has a well, then they might test the well. I've had some crazy town stories take place with all of these systems. I've actually had, so this is one of my favorite things, is a lot of the inspectors will deem a water heater and smoke detectors and carbon monoxide detectors to be dead and useless after 10 years. Now, I'm just here to tell you that our water heater lasted over 22 years, and I replaced it just because I was nervous about it failing when we weren't home, but it was still working. Electrical systems, there's one, maybe two brands of electrical panels that were known to cause fires. If you overloaded the circuit, it wouldn't trip and then it would cause a fire. So almost every inspector is going to go, oh, got to replace it. Another thing is that the gray colored plumbing, the polybutylene plumbing, was known to fail at the fittings, but not if it didn't have the fittings, then it's probably just fine. And septic and sewer, I could go on for a whole segment just about that system. A majority of people, when I ask the seller, when's the last time you had your sewer system scoped or checked out? And typically the answer is it hadn't backed up. it works. We don't have any issue with it, right? It's not a routine maintenance thing that they pay attention to unless they have some heavy trees with roots and stuff. I have seen inspectors run a well dry because they didn't know what they were doing. They'll come in the house, they'll turn on every single faucet inside and outside the house and run it full blast for the full amount that they're there. It could be 2, 3, or 4 hours. In this case, it was 4 hours. So that night I got a text from the seller going, how come there's sand in my sink in the tub? He'd actually run the well tank dry and was sucking sand up through there, which is not what you're supposed to be doing. People don't normally turn on every single faucet in the house and run it for hours and hours. It just doesn't make sense. I've had them drop things down the sewer lines. I've had pop breakers and turn off critical components like a freezer. Imagine having a freezer full of meat and having some dummy inspector come in and flip breakers, pop it, and not reset it, and now your food's destroyed. So you got to watch what they're doing. One of my favorite ones last year was a inspector eat after being, at least the agent was told, if you're going to check the sewer line, bring a plumber, don't do it yourself. So when we got the inspection objection, it said, the basement toilet is missing. And the seller's like, well, that's kind of weird because I think I used it yesterday. Let me go down and look at it. He goes down and looks at it. What the inspector had done was pulled the toilet. They grabbed the silicone mat from inside the tub, pulled the toilet. He put the mat under his knees so he's all comfortable. And then when he reseated the toilet after checking the sewer line, it got stuck under the rim of the toilet and he left it that way. So that was fun for negotiations. I've seen them tear apart pedestal sinks. I don't know why they're doing that. I've seen them leave tools in the inspection report stuck inside trim. Oh, look, the wood's rotted. Here, let me show you. Let me just stick my screwdriver in here. And it goes on and on. Here's and the gadgets. Oh my God, I love the gadgets. So they will come in with the mold wand or the, and then they'll say, just because they visually see some discolorization, they'll say, oh, must have mold, but they haven't tested for mold. They don't know what kind of mold is. You got to fix it. There's mold. You never know what you're going to get on these reports. And it's really good advice to tell the seller, build some time in there because a lot of the agents don't give you a lot of time. We're going to do an inspection and we have to ask for stuff on Friday. And we want you to decide on what you're going to repair or fix on Monday. Well, thank you very much. We went across a weekend where we don't have time to get trades in, some professionals to take a look at these systems and confirm or deny whether or not that issue really is an issue. So you really want a professional that's watching everything to make sure that there are no surprises in this process. My name is Barb Schlinker. 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And we're talking about how do you keep real estate agents from derailing the deal over inspections. Typically, it is another phase of negotiations. Some buyers want absolutely everything. 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Okay, fine. They probably weren't that into that house anyway. In the meantime, you're telling the world it's under contract and no one else is looking at it. So it's crazy what goes on in real estate. And that's why I'm doing this show, just to tell you about my experiences. So hopefully it can help you whenever you do buy or sell a home. So when we come back, we're going to talk about some things that you can do to prepare for your home inspection so it is a stress-free phase of the sale. Richard?
7: 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So, Barb, what are some other things that a home seller can do to prevent the agent from blowing up the sale and it not happening?
8: So I would recommend that you have a professional take a look at the major critical systems before you go on the market. Now there's two schools of thought. Some people think, well, if I know about it, I have to tell everybody. They're going to find out anyway. You can always get a second opinion if you're not sure of that one contractor. But it's a really good idea to do that, especially roof, furnace, water heater, and sewer line or septic system. You can also plan on including a home warranty that covers those systems for a year after the buyer closes. Now, a lot of people think they're still on the hook for that. No, they're not. You're just providing a warranty against the system. So after closing, if something fails, the buyer can reach out to the home warranty company and get some money or get some repairs to cover that. Some buyers check for radon. So those cost anywhere from $2,000 to $2,500. Rotted wood on decks get hit. Appliances, I love all the negotiations on appliances because refrigerators, washer, and dryer are considered personal property. So if you're leaving those with the home, it's a gift to the buyer. You don't necessarily have to warrant it, but I have gotten objections recently saying, well, we want a new ice maker in my free refrigerator. No, we're not doing that. Furnaces, I would see probably 9 out of 10 times they're asking for that. Windows, typically if they're broken, sometimes broken seals, which is that condensation you see between windows. But if they're broken, plan on fixing those. And there's all kinds of fun behavior that we see on inspections themselves. I've had agents, you know, order pizza at the inspection. I've had them just, you know, open the door and turn around and leave and not attend the inspection. I've had them confront us for being there, representing our client during the inspection, you name it. But at the end of the day, one of the best systems that we have is a certified pre-owned home program that works really well. Recently, I had some sellers do that where they basically got prepared before they put their home on the market. And because they did that, the buyer, when they did their own inspection, asked for very few things or they waived the inspection altogether. So if you are thinking of making a move, give us a call at 719-301-3900 or visit barbhasthebuyers.com. 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
6: Looking at an absolutely gorgeous Saturday here on tap across the Pikes Peak region. Plenty of sunshine. Temperatures will be up into the 70s and 80s for the majority of us. It could be an absolutely gorgeous day. With your KKTV 11 Alert weather, I'm meteorologist Nick Lalonde.
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7: Welcome back to Your Real Estate Voice with Barb Slinker, the weekly radio show that informs and educates you on how to buy or sell real estate with Barb Slinker, the owner broker of Your Home Sold Guaranteed Realty. Now, Barb, home sellers planning to put their homes on the market often ask how to prepare. So what are some important tips to drive up the sales price when they sell their Colorado Springs area home?
8: Richard, I think probably the most important factor before you go on the market is establishing a good fair market value price for the home. What I mean by that is pricing what I call realistically versus optimistically. Now, everybody wants the optimistic price, of course, but realistic is the way you actually get it sold. You want to position the home to be the best available home at the time. And most home sellers actually assume that they're selling the home as is with all its faults, but I can recommend some pretty easy improvements that will help the buyer be convinced to invest in purchasing your home. Some of the high ticket things that will come up, which I would definitely look into before you go on the market, would be the roof, the furnace, electrical, any structural issues, septic, sewer. Get that out of the way because it's going to come up and you really don't want it to be a real estate emergency while your home is on the market or while you're in inspection negotiations. A little bit of pre-planning can really go a long way from making the sale simple and worry-free. Number one, and a very inexpensive way to get your house ready for sale is to declutter. So the best way to do that, start with a picture, use your phone, take a picture of the room, do it horizontally, and then try to make that bigger on a computer or a laptop and let it speak back to you. I mean, most people get very comfortable with their surroundings and they don't think anything about it. But it hit home with me when we had those fires about, was that 13 years ago? I had to take pictures, you know, somebody suggested, hey, take pictures of your contents for if you have to make an insurance claim. So I did. And later I looked at it and went, oh, I didn't know our house was cluttered. I had no idea. So the pictures really show it to you. It's worth your time. And then at the end of the day, create a very simple system. Okay, you also should do it one room at a time. I'd start with that. I tend to have a little bit of ADD in me. So I tend to start one thing and not finish it, move on to the next thing. So I have to really train myself to focus. Okay, I'm just doing this room, or I'm just doing the kitchen cupboards at this point, which people don't really look at the content of the cupboards. They want to know if there's pull-out drawers in the kitchen. That's kind of a nice feature or benefit. They don't necessarily care about what's in there, but I have seen buyers say, oh, all of these closets are so stuffed, you know, it gives the impression there's not enough storage in the house. So it's a really good idea to purge before you go on the market with stuff you're not using, don't need. And then you would categorize it in four basic things. I would say, throw stuff away, donate things, you could fix, amend, keep, maybe store, or put it away. So that gives you an idea. A lot of people rent a storage space and start getting ready for the sale, which is a really good idea. You want to focus on curb appeal, living room, kitchen, master bedroom, master bathroom. Those are the top spaces that a buyer cares about. So you want to make sure those look fabulous. And having the home neutral is your friend. I have seen a lot of dramatic paint in my career. And in general, you just want a nice, clean look. It doesn't necessarily have to be white. It doesn't have to be grayish. It could be anything, but you want it to be neutral so it looks nice so the buyers can visualize themselves living in the space. Things like Bronco orange, red, there's a couple other colors that really jump out. Purple are a little bit too dramatic, and some buyers can't see that. Now, they can't see themselves living there. So let's say it's just one bedroom, not the master, because the master really has to be one of the key rooms that you have to focus on. But let's say it's a kid's bedroom that's painted pink. That's okay. Don't worry too much about that. Another thing that makes the house look very dated are things like borders. That was a thing back in the 80s and 90s, those strip borders that you see on walls, or faux paint. Now, some faux paint is beautiful, but in general, on camera, it just gets magnified and it really looks very dated. Flooring, you'll absolutely get every dollar out of replacing flooring. I had one lady that had a 1960 home. The kitchen was original. The appliances were original, if you could believe it. 70-year-old appliances, they all worked. And it had kind of granny carpet over the top of this beautiful gleaming hardwood floor that had never been used. So I suggested that they go ahead, because her husband was very handy, go ahead and pull out that carpet, pull out the screws or whatever. And it was amazing. It sold for a bit more. I had one client that had the 80s Time Warp mauve pink carpet. That's not good, because any reds or pinks get magnified online. And so they did that. They neutralized it. And that one sold with a bidding war. Roofs, so I would recommend having a professional check that out. Sewer and septic sometimes can take a long time, so I would get ahead of those issues. We typically don't photograph the inside of closets or garages unless they're a showpiece, like what I did with a client recently. He had this really cool 6-car garage shop, and it was full of cars and stuff and all that, and I had my virtual assistant empty it. It was amazing. It was just amazing how they could empty out that space and make it look perfectly empty. And it looked great. That's what you want to attract the buyer. Another very low cost update that you can do is update your light fixtures. Some light fixtures, either they're broken, they don't have matching light bulbs, they are dated, you know, like the really shiny brassy gold kind of went out of style. So I would consider doing that, especially in the key rooms, living room, kitchen, master bathroom. I've seen people paint oak for some reason is a little bit off trend, but I've seen some really nice tall quality oak cabinets. So there's nothing wrong with oak itself. It's just a color trend that's changing. So some people are painting those, which looks really, really nice. And a deep cleaning is critical. because if it's not clean, you will get a good return on your investment on taking care of just that one simple thing. So if you are thinking of making a move, give us a call. My name is Barb Schlinker. 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We're going to talk about the ones that actually get you the most money for the effort. So give us a call, 719-301-3900. 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
8: 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So it's a really good idea to do that. Another thing that will help you is also to get rid of any unwanted

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1: Basically, cut a hole in the concrete and pump concrete underneath, pull the pieces together that have fractured and reseal it. And it looked amazing, night and day. And that one also got a bit more. And it's really, really important that you scrutinize the pictures that are put online, because buyers are making, that is your first showing. I think Zillow has this new phrase that says, screen appeal is the new curb appeal, which is true. Buyers are deciding before they even waste their gas money to come look at your home, or not waste their gas money, based on the photos that they see online. So if the photos aren't good, it will actually repel buyers from going to see it. And still to this day, I'm seeing real estate agents that don't have any issue with taking their smartphone, taking some happy snaps, using their phone, and the lighting is bad. It just doesn't attract the buyer to want to come. And then they're wondering how come it's not selling. Photos can absolutely attract the buyer. 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They don't like being disappointed when they get there. So you want to make sure they're realistic, but they're also attracting the buyer. And if you want to find out how to do that, give us a call at 719-301-3900 or go to barbhasthebuyers.com. 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
2: 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Now, Barb, with the real estate market cooling off a bit, many home sellers don't want to wait to sell their homes or worry about their contracts failing for various reasons. What are the benefits of accepting a cash offer on their home versus waiting for that traditional sale?
1: Well, Richard, it shouldn't be cooling off. It should be our prime time for selling right now, but the rates keep creeping up a little bit. Last time I checked, it was, leaning towards the mid sixes, and that means there are fewer buyers for the home sellers to compete with. So some home sellers absolutely want the certainty of, hey, I got offers, let me just take one. In general, if you have two offers in front of you, a lot of sellers will ask, if one is cash and one is not cash, what's the benefit of one or the other? And really, the only difference between a cash offer versus a financed offer is that the only sticking point on a cash offer is the inspection. Whereas on a financed offer, you got to worry about the inspection and the buyer's loan approval and the appraisal. You have a lot of landmines to get through before you get to the finish line. A lot of sellers kind of want the sure bet. Some cash buyers think that, oh, well, I should get a discount because I have this cash, but that doesn't necessarily mean that's the case. It really just depends on how good the offer is. So how does a home seller decide what is the best offer for them? Well, first of all, right now in this market, if you are a home seller, you're getting more than one offer means that, okay, you've got choices and you can make a decision. A lot of people love cash offers because they're faster, they're simpler. There are less issues to worry about. You don't have to worry about loan approval, appraisal, buyers failing to get their financing put together. I remember I had one deal fall apart because the military guy got transfer orders in the middle of the transaction. Nothing you can do about it, right? You have to let it go and try to get another buyer. But certainty for home sellers of a cash offer is obviously very appealing. They don't realize that certainty and price are not necessarily the same thing. In other words, typically a cash offer can close quickly, but that doesn't mean that the seller wants to close quickly.

0: I recently got a cash offer on one of my listings. They wanted to close really quick, and the seller's like, oh, I got to move all that stuff. I'm not sure I can do it that fast. People have to consider when they're looking at offers. Typically, a cash deal can close in as little as 10 days, but the average person can't really plan and execute a move that quickly, especially if they have a household full of stuff. The offers might come in below market value. So it's, if it's an investor buyer, everybody assumes that, oh, they're going to try to steal my equity. But that's not always the case, at least in our world. So traditional buyers typically might offer more money than a cash buyer, but they take longer to close and they come with a lot of contingencies. Well, can I get my financing? Will this third party appraiser agree that it's worth what I agreed to pay? So there's a lot of things that could derail the transaction. And I have to ask the sellers, do you want the most money or do you want certainty? And there's some sellers that will pick a lower net dollar amount to them and the certainty over worrying about the traditional sales process and having the deal fall apart. It's interesting to me that 30% now of home sellers are just saying, yeah, I'll take the cash money and get out of here. They'd rather eliminate that risk. Not all finance buyers are risky. I've seen some really strong financed offers where they're putting a huge down payment. I've seen some offers where they waived the appraisal because they don't have to worry about it. The buyer's financial ability to perform is strong enough that we don't even need that. So you need to know the whole picture. Recently, I helped a retired Marine infantry officer sell his home in the northwest part of town. And when we first met, I asked him, okay, what's most important? Is it price? Is it timing? Is it who buys it? And he goes, well, I want the most money. I said, okay. So I said, well, what I suggest that you do is price it what I call very realistically versus optimistically. And he wasn't sure about that. You know, his traditional mindset was like, well, most people ask for a higher price and expect a negotiation in between. But I can tell you, the buyers won't even show up at your house if you build in negotiating room with a price. So I don't recommend that you do that. We ended up having a good grand opening of the home. We got 40 people there in a very short period of time. I had 6 different offers on the house, and I was so proud of myself when I showed up with 6 offers. I'm like, see, isn't this fun? I got you multiple offers. And he goes, no. And I said, why not? And he goes, I told you to get me the most money. How are you going to get me the most money? I'm like, my God, I got 6 offers here. So I ended up working the 2 top buyers against each other. And he actually picked the second highest offer because it was cash. It was because of that certainty, because of that fear of what if after inspection, the house does not appraise at the agreed upon sales price? What if we're 3 weeks into the deal and we've already boxed up all of our stuff, the house doesn't look show ready, and I might have to walk back the price if the appraiser doesn't agree it's worth that much, or end up having to resell it again. All of those are nightmare scenarios. So we ended up opting for the little bit lower cash buyer. So I totally get why he did it. It was a lot of fun. The process was a lot of fun. So just so you know, the best offer is not always the highest offer. You have to take a really hard look at all of the terms. Got an offer last weekend, contingent on a home that just went under contract. So I told the buyer, hey, you got to worry about your buyer and their buyer and make sure all of those processes go through. So you have to understand your goals, your timeline, what is your tolerance for risk. And the traditional financed offer has some issues, which would be appraisal, loan approval, and of course the inspection. But if you accept an offer contingent on their home selling, then you also have to worry about their buyers' appraisal, inspection, and loan approval. So if you are thinking of making a move, we help home sellers do this every day. My name is Barb Schlinker. 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So we're talking about what are the pros and cons of traditional versus cash offers. 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
1: 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We're talking with Barb about how sellers can trade up to a new house. So if a seller does take a cash offer, is there any risk of it falling through or giving up some of the equity in a deal like that?
0: Well, I mean, at the end of the day, you can't make a buyer buy or a seller sell. Any deal probably could fall through. It's just less likely to fall through if the only issue is inspection. Generally, that's the one that you got to worry about. Now, a lot of people assume that cash buyers are low offers. Not the case. We typically show up at every listing with at least a dozen offers on our seller's home, and they can make the decision about which option they want to go with. 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And we have some really great buy before you sell programs that allow to make the seller to make that transition from one house to another without having to time the market just right, without having to worry about, oh my God, I got to load up the moving van in a few days and get out and then get the money and then move to the next house. This way you can move at your pace. 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
0: 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And then a beautiful townhome, 1,600 square feet, three bedroom, three bath, lots of storage at $309,900. New to the market this week, a beautiful townhome downtown on 275 Fountain, almost 3,000 square feet with a two-car garage in a great location in the low 500s. 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This home has over 4,000 square feet, spectacular views, solar system. It's totally move-in ready. We also have a great home on 2436 North Meade Avenue, three-bedroom, one-bath with a one-car in the low 300s. Another gorgeous home with a VA assumable loan down in Pueblo on Gold King at $369,000. Great home on 5 acres on Warriors Pass in the low sixes. And then a couple of spectacular luxury homes. One of them is a hobby farm on Judge Orr Road at $1,399,000. 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At a great price. And then another beautiful home up in Florissant at $2.15 million on 35 acres, gorgeous treed lot with a beautiful shop that has its own apartment. And coming soon, a couple of sneak peek homes, one in Briargate and another one in Peyton on 35 acres, also with an assumable loan. So if you are thinking of making a move, give us a call, 719-301-3900. 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

0: 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AM 740 KVOR, Colorado Springs.
1: Yet. I'm Paul Stevens, Fox News. President Trump looking to make a quote-unquote final determination on a proposed ceasefire extension with Iran.
2: It does remain unclear at the moment whether Iran has indeed agreed to the president's key asks, and that includes Iran's commitment to never obtain a nuclear weapon. President Trump also demanded unrestricted shipping traffic in the Strait of Hormuz and the removal of mines in the waterway. And regarding Iran's highly enriched uranium, the president says the stockpile will be unearthed by the United States, which it is agreed is the only country along with China with the mechanical capability of doing so in close coordination and conjunction with the Islamic Republic of Iran, plus the International Atomic Energy Agency, and destroyed.
1: And that's Fox's Madeline Rivera with details from D.C. Anti-ICE protesters clashing with police, and several were arrested in New Jersey outside of the Delaney Hall ICE Detention Center. Fox's C.B. Cotton.
3: On Friday, state troopers actually took over security operations outside the facility at the direction of New Jersey Governor Mikey Sherrill. She called it an effort to create a, quote, peaceful protest zone. But our cameras capturing tense clashes between protesters and law enforcement. New Jersey's attorney general released a statement saying a, quote, limited number of people set off fireworks and threw tear gas at law enforcement, prompting state troopers to temporarily clear the area. In her statement, she added that there were, quote, overwhelmingly peaceful protesters at Delaney Hall.
1: And some pro-ICE protesters were seen outside that facility earlier this morning. Coming up tonight, we'll find out who we matched up with the New York Knicks in the upcoming NBA Finals. Defending champ Oklahoma City Thunder set to host the San Antonio Spurs Game 7 of the Western Conference Finals. Tips off at 8 p.m. The NBA Finals resume on June 3rd. 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
9: Looking at an absolutely gorgeous Saturday here on tap across the Pike Peak region. Plenty of sunshine. Temperatures will be up into the 70s and 80s for the majority of us. It could be an absolutely gorgeous day. With your KKTV 11 Alert weather, I'm meteorologist Nick Lalonde.
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10: 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We hope the following program will challenge you and encourage you in your faith journey.
11: What do you mean we don't talk
12: anymore?
11: When
12: was the last time we sat down and just had a conversation?
11: I'm crying out loud. What do you think we're doing now? I could be watching the game. I could be playing the computer.
12: Watch your silly game, okay?
11: Fine.
12: Alone.
11: I usually do.
10: Well, maybe you and your spouse know conflict like that all too well. Like you've memorized that pattern and those habits and the dance steps. And every time you have a disagreement or a tough issue to navigate, there you are again. If you can relate, we have some hope and practical help for you today on Focus on the Family with Jim Daly. I'm John Fuller, and thanks for joining us.
13: You know, how many couples have these disagreements, and then hours later, days later, you're going, what was our problem? What were we talking about? What we
10: Can't
13: were fighting about?
10: Remember, yeah.
13: You can remember the intensity of it, but oftentimes you don't even remember what the what the noun of the trouble was. You know, what was the subject? And that's because we're reacting out of a dysfunction somewhere that we learned. I mean, it's a trigger, right? Mm-hmm. And we're pushing each other's buttons. That's one of the things I am way too good at with Gene, at pushing that button. And I feel bad about it, but it's almost like a reflex. You know, when she says something to me, I just go bing, and then boom, she reacts to that, and then off to the races we go. Yeah. Now, you would think after being married 39 years, we'd have some of this figured out. And we do, and we're getting better, but it still comes up. You know, it just pops its ugly head, and then we got to say, I'm sorry, we forgive me, which is all good, but why not go there in the first place, right? And today we're going to give you some tools to be able to recognize those patterns in your life and then how to maybe respond with the adult brain that God has given us.
10: Yeah, Ron and Nan Deal are here. Ron is back here. He's joined us a number of times for a variety of conversations. He's a marriage and family therapist, probably best known for his work with step families. His wife, Nan, is a former teacher and travels, and they speak together at marriage conferences. And together, they've written a terrific resource called The Mindful Marriage, Create Your Best Relationship Through Understanding and Managing Yourself. And you can learn more about our guests and get a copy of this resource. The details are at focusonthefamily.com/weekend.
13: Ron, welcome back. Nan, welcome for the first time. It's great to have you.
7: Thank you. It's good to be here.
13: It's always a little more difficult when the spouse shows up for this kind of interview, right?
14: It's going to be real.
13: Because we sound so brilliant as husbands or as just a wife. Yes. But when we're together, right, it's accountability time. That's right. I think Gene might say, yeah, you could write the book, The Mindless Marriage. So no, Gene would never say that, but I might think that she's thinking that, but it's so true. Why? Let's start right there. Why us, I would say mature Christians walking with the Lord a long time, how do we still fall prey to these kind of traps that we should be, like Paul says, renewing our mind day after day?
14: Right.
13: I've probably been a Christian for 8,000 days of my life, maybe more. Mm-hmm. Yeah. And sometimes I still don't know the right way to respond.
14: You guys, we have learned so much about how the brain and body, soul works in the last 20 years. Neuroscience has taught us a tremendous amount about the brain and how it functions. You mentioned 39 years. Nan and I have been married 39 years. We tell our audiences, we're just beginning to figure this thing out. Like, why has it taken so long? But I think it's the same reason why most people listening or watching right now go to church on Sunday, hear truth, and walk out going, that was for me, and nothing changes.
13: Right.
14: Because there are certain things that are set neurologically within the brain. It is our mind that needs to tell our brain how to behave. Mm. Now think about that for a minute. Paul's talking about renewing your mind. It's your mind that is above your brain, but there's a physicality to your brain that develops neurological pathways that get set. You said a minute ago, Gene might say something and you reflex. That is exactly the right word.
13: Oh, yeah.
14: Your brain has a reflex. Yeah. And in a nanosecond, you go from 0 to 100 because literally what's happened is something in the prefrontal cortex has been triggered by a pain that you've experienced, and your midbrain takes over. It's sort of like your thinking brain goes offline, your midbrain takes over, and all it knows to do is fight or flight.
13: Yeah.
14: And as long as your mind lets your brain go there, you will do the same thing you did when you were 6 or 15 or 25 or your immaturity.
13: 50 or 60?
14: 50 or 60.
13: Really? Yeah.
14: But the beautiful thing is you don't have to end there.
7: And scripture is clear. The flesh wants what the flesh wants. But we're asked and called to walk in the Spirit, which takes a lot of self-control.
13: Yeah, it does. Now, you guys have written this book together, and probably the best way to demonstrate some of these things is by your examples.
14: We have lots of them.
13: So let's go to that moment when the bottom was dropping out of your marriage and you felt something. Describe what was going on. What was the phrase or what was said that caught your guys' attention?
14: You want to tell it?
7: I think I showed up with suitcases and I said, it's either you or me.
14: Yeah.
7: I am done. It was just, I was done with that cycle and that dance.
13: Did you even understand it at that time, what was happening?
7: I didn't understand what was happening, but our boys were
15: preteen at the time.
14: This is 2007,
15: by the way. I was tired of chasing after my husband, who was chasing after so much in ministry and helping so many other people. And here we are, and I have these about to be three young men. And it was just the same thing, and it just kept cycling, and I kept responding, and he kept responding, and it just was, what were we, 20-something years in, and it was like, it's either you or me, or get us some help, basically.
13: Wow. Because I mean, that's pretty dramatic.
15: He's a therapist. Yeah. I'm like, obviously, you can't fix this, so get us some help to help fix this.
13: Did you ever say to Ron, you're looking at this stuff all day. Why can't you apply it in our relationship?
15: Yes.
14: Absolutely. And what I want to say is, it's not like, and I think most married couples listening can relate to this, it's not like it's black or white. Either your relationship is all great or all bad. As a matter of fact, most of us, and to that point in our marriage, I would say we were among those who had lots of good, yes. lots of positive.
15: Yes.
14: There had been lots of growth and change and
15: yes.
14: I had been working on some of me and family of origin stuff. But at the end of the day, there were still those dysregulated reactive moments that were really, really bad.
13: How did you respond with Nan's declaration of, I need more?
15: I truly believe it was, now looking back, Holy Spirit moment of, because he didn't bow up like he usually does and get defensive. He was like, I'll do whatever it takes.
13: It was more serious for some reason.
15: He got down on his knees and said, I'll do whatever it takes. I don't know what I said that night or how I said it, but you knew I meant business that night. And so the next day.
14: Yeah, I was deeply convicted in that
15: moment.
14: We were
15: in Terry's office.
14: And she started saying, get us some help. And I said, okay, who do I trust? And there were a couple of people, and I called, and they were occupied, unavailable.
15: You did come at me with, Terry has a 2-year waiting list. I don't think you'll see us. And I said, call him right now. And it was like 9 p.m.
13: Oh, wow.
15: Mm-hmm. And we were in his office the next day.
14: He lived in our community, and I had a deep respect for Dr. Hargrave. So we ended up in his office the next morning, and that too had to be God's intervention.
13: So this is Dr. Terry Hargrave.
14: That's
13: who,
14: correct.
13: Taught you really this modality of
14: marriage.
15: That's right. And here's how that went down. Dr. Terry Hargrave and I married to a marriage and family therapist. I stood at the doorway and I said, no psychobabble stuff right here, the two of you. I want you to land the plane with me. No funny business between the two of you, and I want to be heard.
13: I could see it in your face right now, man.
15: And Terry said,
14: she was serious.
15: And okay. Terry said, go ahead.
13: Wow.
15: And I laid it all out there. And then the next thing was so beautiful.
13: It was what we've been waiting for. When Terry said what to Ron?
15: He nailed him. He nailed him to the wall, and I got to watch it.
14: This is really important how it came down.
15: It really is important. And my husband broke down.
13: Yeah. What did Terry say?
15: And it was the beginning of really a humbling
14: moment. He was looking at Nan. She had just talked for 20 minutes about all her pain. And he looked at her with a simple little reflective statement, but he was talking to me.
15: Was.
14: He was looking at her, but he was talking to me. And he said, well, Nan, what I think you're telling me is that the reason Ron threw you under the bus is because God told him to?
13: Wow.
14: And I instantly knew God would never tell me to do that. That I had been justifying some things out of my own needs, and I don't know why, but it's wrong. And I felt a deep, deep conviction. They kept talking, and I was just sitting in my little space going, something's wrong, and I got to deal with me. And that was the beginning of a humbling process, what is this thing? And, you know, it certainly involved Nan as well. It wasn't just me that needed it.
15: He said something very poignant to me as well. He looked me straight in the eye, and he said, if you will allow God to heal all of this brokenness in you, it'll be the most beautiful thing that will come out of your life.
13: And what did you feel inside when he said that?
15: It's
13: going to be impossible or okay, I'm willing?
15: I had no idea what he was saying at that moment because I had so much brokenness and I thought I could take care of it and not allow God. I couldn't trust God with it. It was too much from family to Ron. And I just sat there and went, I don't know. And I didn't know what he was saying to me till years later.
13: Wow. You know, we have something called Hope Restored. It's a marriage intensive. We talk about it often. And the one question on the intake side, when these couples are hurting desperately, like where you guys were at, and they start the application process, they'll ask them one question. Do you believe God can work a miracle in your marriage? If they say no, they don't get in. Because what we have found is that basic ounce of hope is what's required.
14: That's right.
13: For that failure rate, you know, if you're already in a place where not even God can work a miracle, you don't have a chance. But if you can say, and it usually goes like this, and Nan, you'll be able to relate to this. Yeah, God's the only one because my husband's such a jerk. But that's hope. That's saying, God, I think, can work that miracle. And that's the difference. And that's where you guys were at.
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13: Let me ask you, Ron, you know, people listening, we got the whole spectrum, people that respect a PhD in psychology, and then people that are theologically rooted and saying, you know, I don't know that psychology delivers that much. It could be psychobabble. Exactly what you said, Nan. But Dr. Hargrave introduced you to this restoration therapy, which really is rooted in 2 Corinthians 5, I believe. So connect that for the skeptic, the listener, the viewer who's going, eh, I don't know about that. But the study of science is really the study of God's creation. When it gets down to it, people will manipulate that. But when we match these things, which of course Dr. Dobson did as a PhD in child development, and so many who have come behind him now that they're both Christian and experts in these areas, you can pick up patterns that God has created.
14: Absolutely. All truth is God's truth. We know medical science truth that we all live by every single day when you go to the doctor and he or she says, do this, don't do that, take this, don't take that. Like, we're trusting a lot in medical science. And is there a God behind all of that that makes all of that make sense? Absolutely. And I think the social sciences are very similar to that. They will always, biblical truth is the ultimate truth. It will always point us in the right direction. And any other truth that's discoverable, if we could say it that way, will line up ultimately with biblical truth. That's why I said what I said earlier about we've learned more about the mind and the brain and the distinctiveness there and how it works. It's adding more layers to our understanding of the flesh. As Nan said in Romans 7, Paul said, why do I keep on doing the things that I don't want to do?
13: I'm so glad he wrote that.
14: Me too.
13: I mean, thank you, Paul.
14: Hallelujah. Like,
13: seriously, that's one of the best lines in scripture for human beings.
14: It's the human experience. Like, so here's a guy who knows better, but can't quite get to the living better. There's a gap there. Absolutely, there's a gap. What is that gap? And why is that gap exist? Well, we know a little bit more about that gap now, if I could say it that way. When it comes to spiritual walk discipline and walking with God and having self-control to live and obey the way he's asked us to obey,
13: Boy, it's so true.
14: My flesh constantly, and part of that is my brain, constantly wants to go back to what it knows. And those are old patterns that are really deep rooted. They're neurological at this point in my life. Neurological.
13: And that's that restoration therapy. Give us that quick definition.
14: Okay, so restoration therapy really integrates a number of things that you guys have talked about many times on this program. Attachment theory, what we know about how we work in terms of relationships, how we connect with other people, the neuroscience.
13: And you learn this as a child, mostly.
14: Exactly, exactly. And it sets those styles in us that then pour out us as an adult. But the question is, what do we do about it? Mm-hmm. And what Dr. Hargrave Restoration Therapy does is take all of that know-how and then merge it with New Testament theology around your old self and your new self. If there is one thing that we ought to be teaching and preaching in church on a regular basis, it's this reoccurring theme in the New Testament about it is my job as a follower of Jesus to take off my old self, the part of me that is not like Christ. I'm listening to the Spirit. I'm trying to merge my body, soul, mind processes along with the Spirit so that I can live out what He has called me to do. There's the gap between my flesh and living by the Spirit, right? This is over and over. Galatians 5, this is Philippians 4, this is Colossians 3, this is Ephesians 4, this is 2 Corinthians, you mentioned. This is over and over. Take off the old self and put on the new. It just turns out there's quite a journey, but to do that.
13: Yeah.
14: And Dr. Hargrave has figured out a process, a system that really helps us navigate that space, become less and less like our old flesh and more like Christ. And when I do that in the context of my marriage, in the moments when I'm triggered and all my bad self comes out, if I can put on self-control, I can bring a better me to the next moment in my marriage. And it's transformative for relationships.
10: And Ron, in the book, you use the analogy of being on a trail, and you talk about kind of this pain cycle and liken it to finding a snake on the trail.
14: Yes.
13: I saw a snake.
10: I saw a pretty serious snake on a trail one time in Arkansas, of all places. What were you thinking of when you wrote that?
14: Well, I was probably reacting the way you were reacting. You know, it's funny, John, when you see a rattlesnake. We were walking through a canyon with all of our kids on this occasion. Voice. You don't have to form a committee and say, we have a rattlesnake. What should we do about it? No, your midbrain kicks in. It's God's gift to us, this fight or flight reactivity that says, danger, danger, Will Robinson, back up, get away, protect your kids. You don't have to pause and ponder, and that's your brain will take care of you. That's the good news. The bad news is that in life, my brain doesn't know the difference between a rattlesnake and Nan's criticism.
13: They both bite.
14: They both bite.
13: Yeah.
14: And my brain doesn't know the difference. All it knows is danger, danger. What do you do, Ron? Well, in my case, and there's four different ways people respond in fight or flight at that point in time, but for me, I go into either blame or defensiveness or control. Like I'm either going to control her, I'm going to perform and get better at something so that she has no reason to be upset with me, or I'm going to counter blame and somehow make it to be about her. Now, all of that stuff that I do, here's the crazy thing, guys. It's all an effort to restore peace within me and between us, in our usness, as we like to call it. So think about that. That really doesn't make sense, and it's not helpful.
10: It doesn't feel right in
14: rattlesnake criticism. I need to defend myself and prove to her that she's wrong about me. So now I'm arguing her into liking me, which never works. Thank you very much. And now she's even more upset because I'm not listening. I'm not considering what she had to say. And we escalate our negative behavior. Am I getting to peace? No. I'm getting to more conflict. And it's because my dysregulation triggers her dysregulation, and there we go. We're off and running. If I don't learn how to manage that nanosecond between rattlesnake and my response, things get worse.
13: You know, when you say that, it sounds kind of ridiculous. I mean that very respectfully, but it is the mechanism.
14: It is the mechanism.
13: We can't distinguish that. So, you know, when we're talking about slowing down or taking a step back emotionally, how do you help yourself from not noticing the difference?
14: Well, you have to understand what I normally do. Like, one of the beautiful things about this book and Dr. Hargrave's work is you are going to do some exercises and you're going to map and sequence what are the triggers for me, what's the pain points, and what does it mean to me, and what do I do with it? That's called coping. And once you see that, it doesn't mean you can instantly change it. You need to have a mechanism, we call that the four steps, where you learn how to talk through creating a new response instead of just doing the same old stuff.
13: And all of that is to help you self-regulate.
14: That's it.
13: Your emotions.
14: Exactly. And I mean, the biblical word is self-control.
13: Yeah.
15: Yes. Okay.
14: I got to put on self-control when I feel rattlesnakes in my marriage. And here's the crazy thing. Most of us spend our entire life trying to get the spouse who, you're the rattlesnake, so you're the one who has to change. And now I go with some agenda of trying to fix her. Yeah. The subtitle of this book is Understanding and Managing Yourself. Like, it's my reactivity that I am in charge of, not her reactivity. And that is a game changer moment that helps couples who often get caught in this escalation to begin to unwind it.
15: I was triggered yesterday coming here. Mm. All right. I was in pain.
13: John will do that to you.
15: coming here with my husband who has, this is his seventh time here.
13: Uh-huh.
15: All right. So in the previous times coming here, Ron would be a week in his head before he'd come here. Then he'd come here and he'd do his thing, unavailable while he's here,
14: right.
15: Maybe other meetings after that outflow after that. And
14: sorry.
15: Then as he and then as he comes home, he's still in his head about being here because it might lead to something else, to something else,
13: he's
15: to something
13: debriefing
15: else.
13: In his
15: yes.
13: mind. Mm-hmm. Yeah.
15: So
13: and
15: coming here is a trigger
13: what?
15: Of
13: yeah.
15: pain, abandonment.
13: Wow.
15: Where
13: yeah.
15: are you?
13: Yeah.
15: And we're coming here and I'm thinking, I had to be very mindful on the plane as I'm touching down and he's talking about, well, we'll do this and Jim will say this and he's doing all the things. And I'm thinking, I'm feeling something rising in me. I'm feeling triggered.
13: Yeah.
15: And I had to stop and go, okay, what am I feeling? Mm-hmm. What would old Nan normally do?
13: Yeah.
15: Old Nan would normally really get critical and, oh, I know exactly what you'll do while you're here or blame or whatever, take control of this situation. And I had to stop, pray, get grounded and say, okay, Holy Spirit, I need some help here. I know you're my helper. I normally would do this, but I know that I'm God's child. I know that you've given us this opportunity together. And I know that I can walk this out with humility and with the Spirit's help.
13: You know, and the key there I'm hearing you, Nan, is you have to do this probably several times a day because of that triggering
15: Definitely.
13: Mechanism. It's not just once in a while.
15: Yeah.
13: These are patterns that we've developed.
14: That's right.
15: Yes.
13: And I think as a couple, how to handle that together. Mm-hmm. But it's a pattern. And I'm sure I have my patterns, and I'm less likely to see those
15: right.
13: as I am to see hers, right? Is that
15: exactly.
13: part of the deal?
14: Yes, yes
15: oh,
14: absolutely.
13: We're very in tune picking up on
14: right.
13: their problem.
14: Exactly. We are super in tune with the speck in the other person's eye, Matthew 7. But rarely do we notice that log in our eye and take responsibility for it. I got to say, I want to compliment her. I mean, listen to what she went through.
13: Yeah.
14: Listen to the internal. What's the truth? I know what the pain is. I know the truth. And I'm going to choose to respond differently in this situation. Wow. Right? So by the time she and I begin to process, yeah, this is sort of like coming back to Ron's lover.
13: Mm.
14: Wow. Like heavy, right? By the time we begin to process that, she's not coming at me as a rattlesnake. She's coming gentle. She's coming soft. She's talking through. She's taking ownership of. And by the way, we've spent many years working through all this pain together. So I'm quick to go, yeah, I totally see how this is a space that's difficult for you. And I get that. And I see that. And I'm over here saying, yeah, I've been trying to manage me and not be super control guy and come and perform like I always used to do.
13: Right.
14: By the way, I was chasing my identity in my work. And so to be able to relax and come here and just say, yeah, we're just having a conversation with Jim and John. This is not a big deal. Puts me in a different place.
13: Mm-hmm.
14: See how we're both understanding and managing ourselves. And that allows us to then bring a better us to one another.
13: Yeah.
14: It's a game.
13: Well, some of it is understanding the why. You know,
15: yes.
13: she needs a space, in our case, to yeah. be able to
15: yes.
13: express her concerns.
15: Mm-hmm.
13: And it just seems to be that moment. And I've seen that pattern. Mm-hmm. But obviously, mm-hmm. there's not enough time in the rest of our day or something's going on that this is the place right. where. And for you, Nan, that's also true. And this has been so good. It really has. Thank you for being with us. And I do want to come back next time and pick up the conversation to give people more insight into what you've discovered. Man, isn't it exciting for 20, 30-somethings who are married to say, hey, let's learn from these older couples' mistakes, right?
14: Mm-hmm.
13: But in the meantime, get a copy of this great book, The Mindful Marriage, Create Your Best Relationship Through Understanding and Managing Yourself. And to all of us mismanaged people, amen. It's our goal here at Focus to equip you and your spouse to give you those tools that you need to have a wonderful, healthy, thriving in Christ marriage. And I think this is one of the best resources on that marriage topic. These resources do cost money. So we depend on your partnership to help us reach more husbands and wives with this good news message. And according to our research, more than 500,000 marriages have benefited from Focus resources just in the last 12 months. And I'm really proud of that. Mm-hmm. I mean, that's reach and impact that we're doing together. And if I could ask you to consider a gift to the ministry, that's how it gets done. It's not our twinkle in our eye that can make this happen. 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So let's do it together. Let's save more marriages.
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2: And it was just the same thing, and it just kept cycling, and I kept responding, and he kept responding, and it just was, what were we, 20-something years in, and it was like, it's either you or me, or get us some help, basically.
3: Wow. Because I mean, that's pretty dramatic.
2: He's a therapist. Yeah. I'm like, obviously you can't fix this, so get us some help to help fix this.
0: Well, that's Nan Deal describing some of the pain points in her marriage to her husband, Ron. And they're with us again today on Focus on the Family with Jim Daly to unpack a little more and to help us understand how we can get to a better spot in our own marriages. I'm John Fuller, and thanks for joining us.
3: You know, John, I think after yesterday's program, it made me think about the speck in the eye. And I've never really thought about that verse in the context of marriage, but it's glaringly obvious. I mean, who's closer to you than your spouse? Mm-hmm. So that speck in the eye analogy that Jesus gave us in Matthew, which is look at that log in your own eye before you look at the speck in your spouse's eye. Mm-hmm. I'm saying it that way for that application.
0: Right.
3: But man, isn't that so true that we're so quick to see the other person's faults before we see our own, which is what he's saying.
0: Right. And I don't know why, but we tend to think I'm fine. It's them. They're the problem.
3: How about this? If you can just get your act together, we'd have a great marriage. I mean, I think at some point in our 39 years, I think I may have thought of that. I don't want to admit it, but we've had a great discussion last time with Ron and Nan Deal, and we're going to continue that discussion today. And we covered concepts about how we trigger one another. And I did confess at that point that I'm really good at pushing those buttons. And that's probably true for many married couples. We just don't get off that craziness, and we keep doing that. When she hurts me, I push that button. That's how I get my reward. And it's not a smart way to do your marriage. And we're going to continue today to talk about how to have a better marriage by loving one another.
0: Yeah, and the book that forms the basis for our conversation is The Mindful Marriage, Create Your Best Relationship Through Understanding and Managing Yourself. And of course, we have copies of that book here at the ministry.
3: Ron and Nan, welcome back to Focus on the Family. Good to have you for day two.
4: Thank you.
3: I couldn't ask this question because of time constraints last time, but I do want to pick up with this one. Because in the book, you relate to those feelings we have and the way that we misinterpret communication from our spouse based on what we learned reflexively as a child, whatever that might be. And the book goes into great detail for people to be able to self-analyze and say, yeah, that's me. This is why I react when you push me. I feel insecure. I feel abandoned, as you mentioned last time, Nan. But in that regard, it's not true. Mm. What we're experiencing is not the truth.
0: Yeah.
3: And that is so critical. I mean, the scripture is full of that example, right? Know what is true.
0: Exactly.
3: And we know that through knowing scripture, knowing the Lord, loving the Lord. But tie that in a bow for me.
5: Yeah. What I would say is there is a truth. To me, my big pain point is I'm not good enough. I'm inadequate. And I'm trying to outrun that label in my own head and in my wife's head and anybody else's head 24/7, unless I come to see what the capital T truth is, right? Mm-hmm. There's a little truth that sometimes I do feel inadequate. Sometimes I've really messed up, and whether it was childhood or marriage now. Yeah, that's true. But what does that mean? Does that add up to I'm not okay as a person, that my worth and value is gone? No, it doesn't. I'll never forget, guys, the day I realized, here's that capital T truth, God whispering to me. Nan could be disappointed with me in any given moment, and it does not mean it's the end of our marriage. It doesn't mean it's the end of me. It doesn't mean that that adds up to my worth and value, and that I could actually admit that I was disappointing to her and it wasn't going to be the end of the world. Now, I know that sounds really funny to say out loud, but for some reason, somewhere in my history, I kind of decided that's what's at stake here. And as long as I live with that hypersensitivity, then any disappointment is a monumental moment, and yeah. I am going to fight against it as much as I can. Well, that just brings out the worst in me, and things spin in all the wrong directions. So for me to be able to go, oh, no, now what is the truth? God tells me my worth and value is in Jesus Christ. That's number one. Okay, with that, I also know Nan loves me, and she can be upset or irritated in any given moment. That's not the end of us. We'll find our way through. Just relax. Like, all of that sounds simple, but when your brain neurologically sets off on a pathway of doing what it knows to do, reacting how it knows to react, it is not simple to slow that thing down and go, whoa, whoa, whoa, whoa, what's the truth and how do I live out of it?
3: Ron, for us, let me speak from the husband's side, because this is what I know best. But there was a day for you where you missed a couple of Nan's phone calls mm-hmm. and you started to fret.
5: Yep.
3: Like, she's going to accuse me of being distracted. Mm-hmm. Fill in those blanks. And then Nan, tell us, and this is healthy, how you processed it and where your head was at.
5: Yeah. So, if anybody who saw and listened yesterday will know that me overworking is part of the things that I do to cope with feeling inadequate. So when I miss those calls, I'm thinking, oh, here we go. She's going to be mad. She's going to walk in a door. She's going to unload. And I need to get prepared for that. And then I remembered my four steps and I said, wait a minute. That's the old Ron who's fretting and anxious and upset and already guarded and already defending myself before she's ever even come back. What's the truth? Well, the truth is, maybe I may have made a mistake. Maybe I missed. Or the truth is, she's not going to leave me, even if she is disappointed. So calm down, Ron. Mm. Let's give her. And here's another truth. Nan's growing. We're changing. Our usness is different than it used to be. Let's give this a chance to see how it plays out and be more calm about it. Sure enough, she walked in the door.
3: And let's give it to Nan.
2: And I was like, hey.
5: She was nice. Sweet.
2: How
3: well, not
2: are
3: only
2: you?
3: That, but you had earbuds in, right?
2: Yes.
3: And you weren't that concerned about Ron's day.
2: I wasn't that concerned. And, you know, my triggers are abandonment. Uh-huh. And so not him picking up or even answering a text or a call is, oh, he's too busy.
3: For
2: everything
3: me.
2: Else is more important than me.
3: And you didn't experience it.
2: I did not experience
3: that
2: because I'd been working on me and being mindful of me.
5: Yeah.
2: You know, I can see now. That day we went into Dr. Hartgray's office and I saw him with a sentence, humble Ron. I really in that moment thought, yay, he has fixed him. When in fact, there was so much in me that I needed to trust God with and I needed to work on me.
3: Yeah.
2: And so in that moment walking in was after months of, wait a minute, he could be busy. He could be really doing something very important. And was it really important what you needed? And if you really needed him, you could have said, I've fallen and I can't get up. I mean, you could have given him a different message. But it's more of a mindfulness in me of he's changing and you can change your response in this moment.
3: Nan, you then started to experience something with your son. Both of you, but it really devastated you, as it should, obviously. Mm-hmm. But what happened with Connor, and what was your reaction over the long haul?
2: Well, we saw Terry in 2007, and our son died of a MRSA staph infection after being sick for just 10 days, which came out of nowhere.
3: Mm-hmm.
2: He was 12.
3: And that was in 08?
2: 09.
3: Yeah. That was 09.
2: So truly the Lord's provision being in Terry's office and working with him for 2 years to set a stage for then the rug just was completely pulled out from underneath us. Mm-hmm. And then at that point, Terry was just our grief counselor.
3: Mm-hmm.
2: And I'm so very grateful for the time he spent with us just caring and hearing our grief. He was so kind with it, wasn't he?
5: Absolutely.
2: But In the beginning, Ron and I grieved very much the same. And he never left me. It was, we were thrust together. We had the same sorrows. We had the same anger. We had the same doubt and disillusionment with faith in God and what has just happened. And we were saying why together. And then about 4 years in, I saw him journeying

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1: Family and our other two children. So our youngest is sleeping beside our bed for 2 years. Our oldest is 14 at the time. And who wants to be the 14-year-old brother who has a brother that's gone? I mean, going to middle school like that?
2: Yeah.
1: Middle school's hard enough. And so I'm navigating all of that and just feeling like, where are you, God, in this? And as you said, I feel like my faith wasn't as strong as it is now.
2: Yeah.
1: And so there were just avenues and ways with numbing, with alcohol and prescription medication, that was my way of coping for about a decade.
2: Yeah. I mean, that's big.
1: It's
2: and again, I so appreciate that because people are there.
1: Oh, yeah, sure.
2: You know, these are good Christian people.
1: It's huge.
2: But it,
1: in the grieving
2: that's probably
1: community.
2: One of the most difficult things somebody can experience in life. Mm-hmm. My brother, my oldest brother, Mike, and his wife had that similar loss with cancer with their son.
1: So sorry.
2: But it happens.
1: Yeah.
2: And just that, I mean, it's like, Lord.
3: Yeah.
1: Mm-hmm.
2: You know, you start doing the equation, right? Mm-hmm. I've lived my life for you.
1: Sure.
2: Why would you take my son or my daughter from me? And it's not a healthy place to be. We don't have those answers.
1: Right. And but, I feel like I was doing it well because also, this is the prideful part of me, I feel like I was doing it right because I didn't have that growing up.
2: Right.
1: So I'm going to do it right. And you know what? We were great. Of anything in our marriage, parenting was great.
3: Yeah.
1: We just connected and did it together in tandem. It was just a beautiful thing. And I just feel like we had this Norman Rockwell painting with this gold. We truly had a golden retriever. And it just, the boys would hug each other and kiss each other before they go to bed at night. And Connor was reading to us out of his chapter book. And things were beautiful like that with the boys. And it, you know, we were on the cusp of the preteen. So it was, everything was still really just sweet. It was a sweet season. And it was like, and we prayed for them and prayed about them. And then it was like, and we were taking them to church. I feel like, you know, I was checking off all those boxes, Lord. I was doing A and B and C and really. And he was a healthy kid. It came out of nowhere, and we never saw it coming. Yeah.
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2: There's two questions here. I think one, Ron, is for you, seeing Nan suffer in that way. And like she described, you're coming to this place saying, okay, Lord, I feel like I'm through it. I'm moving forward. But Nan is in trouble.
3: Mm-hmm.
2: I mean, drinking and even prescription drugs, like you said, for about 10 years.
1: Yeah.
2: What are you thinking at that point?
3: Yeah, it was really difficult. Safety in a relationship is everything. And the more she numbed, the less safe things got in our relationship, right?
2: Yeah.
3: So some of those old triggers are now super sensitive.
2: Sure.
3: And I'm trying to manage me and trying to figure out how to love and be in connection with her and be supportive. And at the same time, not liking how she would react and respond.
2: Yeah.
3: And by the way, I didn't even fully understand the depth of it.
1: Yeah,
3: like she would wait till I would go to sleep and then she'd get out a second bottle of wine. And so by day, things were sort of okay. You know, it was just by night, things got really difficult. Yeah, it was hard.
1: In his defense, and I was lying to everybody. I was lying to all my physicians to keep the prescription medication going. A lot of that kind of had the same effect as alcohol, you know, just to numb the feelings. The anxiety medication. And then it was always at night. And as soon as he'd go to bed, and he's a deep, deep sleeper. And, you know, we're empty nests. My boys are off to college and living their lives. And it really

0: took on a life of its own. It truly took on a life of its own. And I lied to a lot of people. As I've come out with this, I've had dear friends going, why didn't you tell me?
1: Right.
0: My sister, sister-in-law, family, friend, you know, and I feel like it was the enemy's way of isolating me.
2: Absolutely. Yeah.
0: I truly was in bondage with it because there were multiple times I tried to get off of it and I had so much withdrawal that scared me. But also he would be whispering to me all the time, like, I'd think maybe I should go to rehab. Mm. Yeah. And I remember thinking, yeah, go to rehab? And your husband's just started this huge ministry.
2: Yeah.
0: You've moved to Little Rock, and here you go. Oh, you'll ruin that for him. Mm. I mean, the lies of the enemy. And I tell you, all of that from childhood, me taking care of things myself, taking care of self with marriage, and then that was my way of taking care of this grief.
2: Yeah.
0: And it just became chains.
2: Yeah. Mm-hmm. You know, that scripture, John 10:10, some people may not know it. Christians who read the word know this one. This was the first scripture that a family who gave me a Bible when I was 15 wrote in there, John 10:10. And I read it. You know, it's a little freaky.
0: It's scary.
2: You know, the thief, Satan, the thief comes to steal, kill, and destroy. That's an example of it.
0: Exactly.
2: Have that isolation, you know, and that's exactly what he does each and every day we live. He's trying to do that to us as 5-year-olds, as 15-year-olds, as 25-year-olds, all the way up to 70, 80-year-olds.
1: That's right.
2: It's his mission every day to take us out.
0: It is.
2: I need to ask that question. How did this come right? Because people are maybe even in that spot.
0: Sure.
2: We did a broadcast not long ago with a woman who was in a very similar situation as you. Alcohol became her night beverage to cope.
0: Sure.
2: How did you rectify that? How did you come out of that dark place?
0: It was COVID. COVID was so good to me. Ron had gone on a 5-day working trip and had caveated it with, hey, I'm going to be going here and here and here, and I may not be accessible to you, which triggered the abandonment and the pain. I went on a 5-day bender. He was gone for 5 days. He comes home. I'm teaching at the time, and we are sequestered. Like, the kids are saying, Mrs. Deal, will I see you? And I'm like, well, I don't know. And, you know, school shut down. Anytime he traveled, boy, I had somebody for lunch and breakfast, and Nan would take it on herself to just have things in place so I wasn't alone. And
3: COVID stripped all of that away.
0: COVID stripped everything. The restaurants were closing. Friends were saying, I can't come for the weekend. And he was gone. He came in. And our country, our world was shutting down. I had no job. I had no anything. He gets up. He comes home. And he had a look on his face of, I mean, I had hit bottom. I'd gone on a bender that weekend. Probably 52 calls and so many terrible texts that I sent him, unbeknownst to me, not knowing that I had done it. Very angry, bitter. And he comes home and he goes, who are you and what is happening? And I knew in that moment that I was probably losing him. But I had already looked in the mirror and said, I don't even know who you are.
2: Yeah, you're losing yourself.
0: I had already lost myself.
2: Yeah.
0: And we get up that Monday and he's like, hey, I got to get on a Zoom and figure this Zoom thing out and this pandemic thing with my team, which kind of was triggering. But I was like, okay, I had nothing. What are you going to do with kindergartners at that point? I mean, they're just saying, just stay at home. I have nothing. My boys are gone. Ron's in there. He's gone. It is a pandemic and I am completely isolated. But I go into our guest bedroom and I think, oh, I'll do yoga. That might help. And I lay down on that mat and couldn't get up off from that mat for about 2 hours. It was my bottoming. I cried for 2 hours like I used to cry over my son.
2: Oh, yeah.
0: I was at the end of me. And I cried out to the Lord and I said, I cannot do this anymore. I have nothing. I literally cried uncle. And I said, if you would have me, I want to do it your way.
2: Wow. Yeah.
0: And I felt that peace that surpasses all understanding that day.
2: Yeah.
0: It was as if he had taken his hands and completely wiped me off. And I got up off that mat and I was like, I am going to do it your way. And I did not stop the medication right away. But that night I had no alcohol and I had not one withdrawal.
2: Yeah. You know, Nan, the scripture in Psalms, it says he's close to the brokenhearted and saves those crushing spirit. The right question for us is run there.
0: Yes.
2: Why don't we
0: surrender.
2: Run there? Because that's where you're going to meet the Lord, even in that pain.
3: Yeah.
2: I mean, your tears are real.
3: Mm-hmm.
2: But isn't it amazing of, like Romans 8:28, the good that God brought from your bottoming out.
0: Yes.
2: I mean, it is a humiliating
0: thing to do. I'm grateful for that day.
2: Yeah.
0: March 17th.
2: Yeah. I mean, remember it forever.
0: Forever.
2: Because that was really when it happened.
0: And it was, I really feel as if he was like, I've been waiting for this all your life for you to let go of the reins. Yay. Okay, now we can do this. And that moment that Terry said, if you'll allow God to heal all of the brokenness, it'll be the most beautiful thing that will come out of you. I get it now.
2: Yeah.
0: I get it now. And I want to bring God glory because I know there are other people like
2: me. Oh, you're talking to them right now. And people are in that place hurting in one way or the other. And, you know, there's many more things to say here, Ron. Yeah. I think one of the things to tie a bow around this, a concept of the peace cycle.
3: Mm-hmm.
2: We talked about the pain cycle. I think this would be a good place to talk about the peace cycle.
3: The pain cycle.
2: And then people need to get the book.
3: Right. The pain cycle for her was in abandonment, run, and escape. The peace cycle for her is, no, with God, I can face my pain. I can move toward Ron rather than run away from Ron. I'm working on me. She's working on her. We have a totally different dynamic between us. We are far from perfect. We are still working on us every single day. There's a humility decision to be made. And yet it just brought us to a totally different place. I will comment. That was day one of her recovery. Mm-hmm. She got into a 12-step group, kept going. We work with parents who have lost a child group. Like, we are still giving, receiving, exploring, learning. Every day we get triggered. Every day we have an opportunity to deal with the log in our own eye and manage us. And, man, the Lord is doing some really amazing things.
2: I think it's great. Nan, you're my hero.
0: Yeah.
2: No, seriously, and I, God's it chokes me up. That vulnerability
0: God's
2: is good. Because people, you know, people look at Christian people and go, oh, they're perfect.
3: Yeah.
2: They're not broken like me. And we're all broken.
0: Yes.
2: And that's the beauty of it. But not everybody realizes their brokenness.
0: Mm-hmm.
2: So thank you.
0: You're welcome.
2: Really, thank you so much for
0: that
2: open-heartedness. And I'm just praying that if you're in that spot, you don't hold back.
0: Yeah.
2: Get in touch with us. We're here. We've got counselors who can help you. We've got a heap of resources, including Ron and Nan's book, The Mindful Marriage, Create Your Best Relationship Through Understanding and Managing Yourself. There's an idea. How do we get control of these things that shaped us as children, mostly in the wrong way, and then reshape them for a godly way.
3: Mm-hmm.
2: And that's the broad concept here. Live your life in a Christ-like way. And great to do that in your marriage. So again, thanks for being with us.
3: Thank you.
0: Thank you for having us.
1: Yeah, there are so many ways Focus on the Family is here for you in your marriage. 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
2: And John, here's a comment from a woman named Joy who recently attended Hope Restored with her husband. 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I am leaving here with renewed hope for our marriage, and I believe the Lord worked miracles in our hearts and lives."
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1: All about random words. It's like, you don't know what you're doing. But she's up there and she says, you did great. You answered all the questions. And I remember, you know, you and I, of course, we saw that. We're like, that is pathetic. That's pathetic. Way to go, Joe. You breathed. You did the bare minimum. You had a pulse. Like giving him credit for showing up. You showed up tonight. And also she lied. He didn't answer all the questions. He what was it? We beat Medicare. Remember that? And the President Trump had the easiest possible time. You know, President Trump's a good debater, but you didn't need to be a great debater to destroy Joe Biden in that debate. President Trump looked at the moderators. He goes, I have no idea what he just said. None of us did. Nobody knew what Joe Biden was talking about. Oh, you have that clip too? Here's Biden. Yeah, here's Biden short-circuiting live on that debate stage. Or dead on that debate stage, whatever condition he was in.
2: On the total initiative relative to what we're going to do with more Border Patrol and more asylum officers.
3: President Trump?
4: I really don't know what he said at the end of that sentence. I don't think he knows what he said either. Look.
1: No, he didn't. You do wonder, was there any Democrat who was watching that who was like, man, Joe Biden's really crushing it?
5: No.
1: No, you say that now, Leslie. I happen to think that there were. I think that Harry Sisson kid, you know that kid? I bet you he was watching and going, man, he's really doing it. Biden's really sticking it to Trump. And I was like, I don't think so. I think your mind is totally polluted. Something's wrong with you, brother. But Joe Biden, he failed on that stage, and he failed as a president. I mean, in every possible way. The guy was a mannequin. He was a stand-in for a president of the United States. We call him President Autopen for a reason. They were operating this presidency without his involvement. And Jill is still trying to orchestrate a cover-up. Let me point to another element here. Not my concept. I saw others pointing this out, but I'll share it with you. Let's say for a moment she really did believe that he was having a stroke on that stage. She didn't intervene. She didn't, you know, we got to get this guy checked out. My husband, we can't do this anymore. I think he just had a stroke. I've never seen him like this. Let's pull out now. No. What did they? They fought to stay in the presidency after that debate.
6: She took him to Waffle House after.
1: Did she take him to Waffle House?
6: Yes. It's video. It was more visual, so it wouldn't have worked on the radio as much. But yeah, they were gallivanting around a Waffle House after the debate.
1: Is that what you normally do after a stroke? Is that a normal sequence of events? So the stroke occurs, and then you go right to Waffle House?
6: I guess. Maybe okay. That's a hospital. I don't know.
1: Waffle House, yeah. No, Waffle House is great. I like Waffle House. Well, you know, it's pretty awesome. And they do, remember, you know, the Waffle House, what do they call it? It's like the Waffle House Index or whatever. If the Waffle House is still online, then the weather isn't bad enough for the community to be wrecked. It's like once the hurricane gets so bad that the Waffle House has to close, then you've got real problems. So maybe, I don't know, maybe that's how they're measuring the disaster of the Biden administration. Well, the Waffle House is still open. Let's go get some Waffle House in the middle of this disaster. I don't know. But that's the only good decision they've made in a long time, the Waffle House. A lot more ahead on The Vince Show.
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8: This report is sponsored by IBM. As AI transforms how work gets done, a new IBM CEO study finds success will depend on how quickly organizations redesign their workforce. CEOs agree people are the priority. 83% of CEOs say AI success depends more on people's adoption than the technology. But many organizations are still struggling to redesign roles, build new skills, and rethink how teams collaborate. This gap is already showing up in the workplace. CEOs say only 25% of employees are using AI as part of their jobs, even though 86% believe their workforce have the skills to collaborate with AI. Looking ahead, CEOs expect the impact on jobs to accelerate. By 2028, 29% of employees may need reskilling for different roles, while 59% will likely require upskilling to perform their current roles more effectively. The findings suggest the real challenge isn't just adopting AI, it's aligning jobs, skills, and ways of working with the speed of AI transformation. To learn more, visit IBM.com/IBV.
7: Vince Colonnais. Keeping you up to speed and up to date. Colorado Springs Morning News on

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1: Include promotion of mass deportation, anti-LGBTQ rhetoric, and attacks on racial curriculum in schools. I was already starting to like the guy. Now I love him. Oh, wow. His likes on Instagram include supporting American sovereignty, supporting mass deportation, which, to be clear, was a majority opinion in the 2024 election that cut across all races, all demographics. Everybody supported mass deportation, which is, of course, how President Trump came back to office. That's one of the key reasons it was too big to rig. So he would click like on things. You don't have to have a popular opinion. It just turns out he has one. He clicked like, and his opinion is precisely the same, apparently, as the overwhelming majority of the country. Anti-LGBTQ rhetoric they use as a catch-all to describe what I guarantee you is entirely defensible and supportable. You know, if you think that abusing people by telling them that they can become another gender is a good thing, you're a bad person. You're a bad person, especially if you're doing this to kids. That's evil to do that to children. And he's attacking, quote, racial curriculum in schools. Why would we have racial curriculum in schools? Why would we do that? Why would we racialize curriculum? What's wrong with you people? I'm starting to like this Jackson Dart guy. Quarterback Jackson Dart has faced backlash after introducing Donald Trump. They won't even call him president. At a recent political rally, with some defenders arguing the appearance was simply about honoring a president rather than endorsing Trump's politics. However, Dart's public Instagram activity paints a more politically aligned picture, showing years of engagement with Trump's content dating back to 2023. I'm sorry, I need some more dramatic effect here. He's a football player. He clicked like on some Trump posts. Dart follows Trump on Instagram and has liked multiple Trump posts spanning campaign rallies, endorsements, policy messaging, and MAGA promotional videos. The activity suggests his appearance at the rally was not isolated or a purely ceremonial moment. I love how they're turning this into a scandal. It's so funny. But part of a longer pattern of engagement with Trump's political brand and movement. One of the earliest examples came on November 1st of 2023 when Dart liked a Trump video endorsing Mississippi Governor Tate Reeves. In the video, Trump warned that Reeves was, quote, under attack and described his political opponents as radical left maniacs. Trump also referred to those trying to defeat Reeves as bad people. Dart later liked a June 2024 Instagram video showing Trump being announced at a UFC event. Another highly visible part of Trump's political and cultural branding during the 2024 campaign cycle. All right, I'm going to give these guys, because they're not really engaged in journalism, I'm going to give them some tips here. If you want to expose something as being scandalous, you've got to lead with your best stuff. You can't start the article with, he liked an endorsement of a governor, and he liked President Trump appearing at a UFC event. There's no scandal to any of this. Well, it's proof he likes the orange man. That's a scandal to the left. This is how much Trump derangement syndrome has infected their brains. They're not even good storytellers. They can't even tell you something in a way to suggest it's scandalous, because their minds are so corrupted by their hatred for Trump, they think liking a Trump endorsement is scandalous. Their brains are broken. Their brains are completely broken. And they're furious at a talented quarterback for clicking like on anodyne Trump posts. This is so stupid. It's unbelievable. It's, well, it's not shocking, but it is appalling. More ahead on The Vince Show.
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3: This report is sponsored by IBM. As AI transforms how work gets done, a new IBM CEO study finds success will depend on how quickly organizations redesign their workforce. CEOs agree people are the priority. 83% of CEOs say AI success depends more on people's adoption than the technology. But many organizations are still struggling to redesign roles, build new skills, and rethink how teams collaborate. This gap is already showing up in the workplace. CEOs say only 25% of employees are using AI as part of their jobs, even though 86% believe their workforce have the skills to collaborate with AI. Looking ahead, CEOs expect the impact on jobs to accelerate. By 2028,

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6: We've talked a lot about measles over the past year, but mumps has largely flown under the radar, even though it's been making a bit of a comeback as well. That's because fewer people are getting the MMR vaccine, which stands for measles, mumps, and rubella. The vaccine's been around for decades. It is effective. It is safe. What makes mumps outbreaks difficult to contain is that symptoms usually don't appear for 2 to 3 weeks after someone's been exposed, and that can make it hard to pin down where that exposure took place. And someone who is infected can transmit the virus to someone else before they are symptomatic. If you get sick, which could manifest like a run-of-the-mill respiratory virus or the telltale swelling of your cheeks and jaw, all you can really do at that point is to treat the symptoms and also isolate yourself so you don't infect anyone else. I'm Dr. Sanjay Gupta, helping you live a better life.
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10: Waiting on a decision. I'm Angelo Bavaro, Fox News. We are still waiting on word of a possible peace deal with Iran.
11: Now, speaking in Singapore, Secretary of War Pete Hegseth had this to say.
12: So Iran knows very, very clearly what our expectations are, and that's on the negotiating team to deliver. They're coming in our direction. The talks have been productive. I think they know where it needs to go.
11: A senior Iranian official seemingly responding by saying they seize concessions not through dialogue, but with missiles. He added, Iran has no trust in guarantees or words, adding that only actions are the measure.
10: Fox's Jeff Paul. This comes after several Americans were injured in an Iranian strike on a Kuwait airbase. Anti-ICE protests continue outside New Jersey's Delaney Hall ICE Detention Center. New Jersey Governor Mikey Sherrill at a press conference calling for those demonstrations to remain peaceful.
13: I urge those protesting outside of Delaney Hall to bring the temperature down so we can focus on the detainees and their families. So comply with the lawful orders from local and state law enforcement and let advocates, faith leaders, and members of this community continue their work.
10: Those protests have been going on for days and have led to several violent confrontations. 6 people were arrested Friday night after clashing with authorities. Details are emerging after a deadly bus crash in Virginia Friday, where the driver hit several cars, killing 5 people and injuring 40 others. 5 of those hurt are still hospitalized. NTSB board member Tom Chapman.
14: On behalf of all of us at NTSB, we offer our deepest sympathies to the families and friends of those impacted by this horrible tragedy. We are truly, truly sorry for your loss.
10: A preliminary report of that accident expected within 30 days. 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
15: Looking at an absolutely gorgeous Saturday here on tap across the Pikes Peak region. Plenty of sunshine. Temperatures will be up into the 70s and 80s for the majority of us. It should be an absolutely gorgeous day. With your KKTV 11 Alert weather, I'm meteorologist Nick Lalonde.
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16: Gail joining us on Our Town today with Invita. Welcome to Our Town.
17: Thank you so much. Happy to be here.
16: We're happy to have you back. So, Gail, tell us about Invita and the services it provides.
17: So, Invita is a nonprofit here in Colorado Springs that serves the wider area of El Paso, Teller, and Pueblo. We've been in business for over 55 years, providing transportation and now home care for the last 10 years in these counties. And what that means is people with disabilities, older adults, people on low income can access their communities while staying in their homes through our transportation or our home care services.
16: Absolutely. And what are the biggest transportation barriers facing older adults and people with disabilities in El Paso County today?
17: You know, that is a very great question. I mean, there's all kinds of different reasons where people might need to use Invita and what those barriers are. So, you know, number one, they might not have a car. They might not have a car due to affordability because they have a disability and those vehicles are very expensive to buy and maintain. And so they would look at Invita to supply that transportation. We're also looking at people that maybe don't have any family around to support them, take them to necessary services like to doctor's appointments or work, day programs, or that their family members need gas money themselves, their vehicles are down. And then frankly, it can be cumbersome for someone who is working in the family and then to try to accommodate the needs of another at odd hours of the day for doctor's appointments, groceries, those kinds of things. And so then we're also another barrier is there room on a bus for someone to get services? So that's a barrier for people. And a lot of times that revolves around funding that companies like Invita might receive to support people. And then sometimes there's different transportation providers that have different hours or days. I know Invita is one of the few in the Colorado Springs area that does Saturday appointments as well. So we take people to dialysis. And even on holidays, we were out active on Memorial Day, taking people to dialysis appointments. So we're really like a 6-day-a-week operation. And we're generally, we even go into the night. We have sometimes people that need dialysis rides at like 4 a.m. in the morning, and we're there for them as well. So there's a confluence of reasons why they might need to use Invita to get around so that they can stay in their homes and be safe.
16: And boy, do I understand. Last year, I took care of my 85-year-old father in my home for 7 months. He went into hospice 3 months of the 7 months, but it was doctor's appointments galore. Mm-hmm. I mean, I definitely can understand. And I had to have my husband dip in to help. I'm like, it's going to take a whole village here. I should have called Invita. What was I thinking? Poor dad, just trying to help him, you know, 80, he fell down in front of appointments. Oof. I mean, he had seizures while we were out. It was so scary. And I'm not exactly the nurse trained, and I'm sure your drivers are, but wow, this is incredible, Gail. Share the exciting news about Invita and Pueblo.
17: First, let me compliment you for being a good, dutiful daughter to help your dad. I can appreciate that. I'm sure it meant a lot to him. So, Rada, kudos to you.
16: Thank you. It was absolutely the best honor of my life.
17: I'm glad to hear that. Yes, and you're right. There is special training that goes into making sure that people are safe. So, to answer your question about, It's exciting that Invita has been invited down to Pueblo to support with transportation down in the Pueblo County, and in particular the Pueblo, the city. And what that means is we were asked to help older adults get more transportation. We're also helping people with developmental disabilities get transportation. And we're also helping people with low income get some transportation they need. So we're working with many of the agencies down in Pueblo County to make all this work. And we're excited that right now we have, like, I think three vehicles down there, four drivers or four plus drivers. And we opened up first was April 1, was our first transportation ride. Now, I guess 2 months strong, we've averaged about over 150 rides per month. And we expect that to go up as word gets out that we're in the community and helping people. I think we've been well received. We've heard compliments from our riders, how much they appreciate us and they appreciate our drivers, that they're kind and professional and get them there on time.
18: And just bringing that smile outside of the house, you know, so a bright face shining in. And what is the best way to schedule a ride with Invita?
17: Can I just say, for the first time users, the best time is to just call us. And that phone number is 719-633-4677. Because a lot of times, I don't want the person calling to understand, but there's a lot of questions we have to ask so we can support them in the best way. And just, you know, from behind the scenes, it's like, well, what funding source can we get to pay for this ride that, because we're audited, and make sure we do it the right way. But we want to understand what the true needs are. Does a person need oxygen? Are they on a wheelchair? Do they have a service animal? So we need to get all that kind of information. And then once the person is kind of registered with us, of course, the phone call still works. We now have a mobile app as well, and they can also go on the website and request a ride, and then we'll get back and say that they are scheduled. What we're seeing more and more is people wanting that kind of access, like an Uber and a Lyft, and so we are supplying that. And we're looking at deploying a new website that's going to have, you know, those wonderful chat agents that will help schedule a ride. So we'll see how that works and when we get that deployed in the next few months.
18: Yes, depending on everyone's tech level, right? Some people are zero tech. It just better be a phone call, not even a text.
17: Yeah, right.
18: That would be my husband's dad in Montana. He will not understand a text till the day that man dies. I love it. And also, what is the best way to reach out to Invita if someone you love is in need of home care?
17: Well, you know, I think that's another one. I mean, this is a very personal kind of service. I mean, I can just say from my own parents' experience, you know, they were really proud, and so they don't really want to ask. So sometimes we have a loved one calling on behalf of that person. And so it's a phone call and a careful navigation about what those services will look like. I mean, some of the people we serve, in fact, most of them are on Medicaid and they understand some of the services. But then we also have private pay clients and patients that need help staying in their own home. It seems like no one really wants to be institutionalized and they do better in their own home and they're happier. But that is the best. Another phone call is the best way to handle that as well. And how we work with people to understand what their needs are and then how we can schedule the best caregiver for them, make sure there's a good fit or what the person needs, as well as what we can supply.
18: Yes, and caregivers are so special to our elderly. I mean, like I said, had I not had the husband and the 15-year-old son helping me, it was deaf. Well, at the time, he was 14. It's a family affair. And so these caregivers, they all deserve raises. They deserve awards. It is definitely an award-winning job. So
17: truly, a labor of love.
18: Yes, a labor of love. What is Invita's website and the best phone number for people to reach out to see if they qualify for services?
17: So the website is invitacares.org. And so let me spell that. So it's Envidacares.org. We're a not-for-profit, and that is the best way to get acquainted with us about the services and how to contact and some questions. And the best phone number we found, people pick it up all the time, and there's a great, of course, tree that you can push for emergencies or just general information, but it is 719-633-4677.
18: Wonderful, Gail. I am so glad you could join us on Our Town today and remind everyone that's listening that you're there and you're there to help, and you are just amazing. So thank you for all your work you do in our community.
17: Well, thank you. And I'm glad that you could share your personal experience of what it means to people to stay in their homes and to be surrounded by loved ones to help take care of them. So happy to support our community in any way we can to make sure that it happens for more people.
18: Yes, we will all want that when we get to that age. Trust me.
17: Yes.
18: Every move I made with Dad was, Uriah, I'm going to be here one day too.
17: True. Right. Yeah, everyone yes. Be kind.
18: That's right. Love it. Thank you so much, Gail, for joining us today.
17: My pleasure. Thank you.
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19: Kara is joining us from the Boys and Girls Club of the Pikes Peak region. 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
20: Hi, thanks for having me. 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
19: Yes, we're excited to feature you and the Boys and Girls Club. 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It only dates back 135 years, you know, not a big deal. Tell us about some of the programs that you've got coming up for the Boys and Girls Club.
20: Sure. 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
19: Wonderful. That is exciting. So what does one need to do to get involved with the camp?
20: To get involved, you would just head to our website and enroll through there. It is kidsclub360.com. Our rates are $275 per week, and we also offer discounts for military families, school district employees, second children, and third child.
19: Nice. We all love to save a little bit of money while having some fun. So the Boys and Girls Club of the Pikes Peak region, are you looking for volunteers, donations? And then tell us about the programs that you feature all year long.
20: Sure. So we are always open for donations. We love to have people donate and just give back to the community, as well as volunteers. We have a commitment of 1 hour a week to volunteer either in the fall semester or spring semester or over the summer. It would be 8 weeks of volunteering time. So it's really easy to commit. It's just 1 hour out of your guys' busy weeks to come and hang out with some really cool kids and make a difference in their lives.
19: Yes, 1 hour. I think anybody could find an hour, you know, maybe not Netflix that hour, but go and make a difference in your community. So always looking for donations and then, of course, volunteers. And for those that aren't familiar with the Boys and Girls Club of the Pikes Peak region, I know you've been here over 135 years, but tell us some of those cool programs that you offer.
20: Sure. So at the Boys and Girls Club of Pikes Peak region, we offer tons of different and unique programming. We are an affordable child care. We offer after school programming for just $40 a month during the school year. We offer character and leadership programs. We offer triple play program, which talks about mind, body, and soul and how to not only learn how to play sports, but how to be a good sportsmanship, how to take care of our body, things like that. Run STEM programs. We run arts and crafts. We run Project Learn, which is probably my favorite activity. It's any activity that disguises learning. So one example that we usually give is math dodgeball. So when the kids are playing dodgeball, if they get out, they have to solve a math problem to get back in.
19: And then tell us about the Youth of the Year.
20: Sure. So our Youth of the Year is a Boys and Girls Club of America premier program. We run it at our local level where we take kids who are involved in the club and their communities, ages 14 to 18, and we have them involved in the Youth of the Year program where they learn to write a cover letter, a resume, collect community recommendation letters, as well as club recommendation letters. They have to write 3 essays and write a 3-minute long speech that they have to fully memorize.
19: Ooh, wonderful. And then where are you located throughout the Pikes Peak region?
20: Sure. So we have 2 Kids Club 360 locations, one in District 8 in Fountain, Colorado, one off of Powers for James Irwin at the AstroZone location for our Kids Club before and after school program. And then we have 2 traditional clubs. One is located on the west side and one is located off of Fountain, I-25 and Fountain.
19: Yes, so all over town. That is absolutely wonderful. And then give us your website so that those that are interested in possibly joining the summer camps or even the programs throughout the year, they can go there and look at enrollment.
20: Sure. So our website is btcppr.org. You head to our website, we have all kinds of information on there. We have information about how to enroll for summer camps, how to enroll for school year programs, as well as how to get involved with donating or volunteering.
19: Yes. Like we said, 1 hour a week and you could help impact anyone's life. I mean, my goodness. And so, and you're hiring, I do see that on your website. So tell us about possibly getting a summer job or what the positions are open for.
20: Sure. So right now we have mostly part-time positions, but we have one full-time position. We are looking for a site director in Fountain, Colorado to run our before and after school program there. We're also looking for program leads and van drivers.
19: Oh, there you go. That's wonderful. And you can go to that website, and that's bgcppr.org. Check out the Boys and Girls Club and all their wonderful programs. And is there anything we need to save the date for? Anything you've got coming up in 2026 that's really exciting and we need to make sure everyone saves the date?
20: So we always have our annual Vic Andrews Golf Scramble, which is coming up in July. We will also have just summer camp. I'd say if you're looking for kids to get involved, to have activities to do over the summer, please enroll in our summer camp. At our traditional club, we serve ages 5 through 18. So if you're looking for teen programming, we offer that. Kids Club 360 location, we are a licensed child care down in Fountain, and we offer child care for ages 5 through 12.
19: Wonderful. 5 through 12, that's great. It was so nice to feature you here on Our Town today. We love the Boys and Girls Club. And do you have a story of a student or a parent who has shared how this club has impacted their life? We all want to leave on a good feeling today.
20: Sure. So I'd say we have one family who has 7 teenagers involved in our program. And I think we definitely make a difference in their life. We were able to partner with them to do some anti-vaping presentations. We are able to provide a safe after school environment for them. You know how it can be with teens. They can sometimes get into trouble and stuff like that. But when they come to our club, we provide a safe environment. We have cool programs for teens, such as 3D printing, tower gardens, things like that. So we definitely keep them involved. And I'd say they've been coming for about 3 years now. They were definitely iffy to start at first, but now they love coming to the club.
19: Yes. Once they make new friends, and friends can not just be their peers, but also mentors of adults. So what a wonderful thing you've got going on. Thank you so much for joining us on Our Town.
20: Thank you so much for having me.
0: 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Here's more of Our Town with Sarada Connors.
19: Jonathan is joining us on Our Town. We are going to be talking about the Culture Office of the Pikes Peak Region and the Peak Radar Annual Events Guide. Welcome to Our Town, Jonathan.
21: Thanks, Sarada. Happy to be here with you.
19: I'm really excited to feature you. I know oftentimes people, they get really upset when they've missed an event and they find out the next day on social media when everybody's tagging all the pictures of how much fun they had. So this is why the Cultural Office of the Pikes Peak Region, also known as COPPER, exists, so that we never miss an event. So tell us about this incredible nonprofit.
21: Yeah, Peak Radar is a program of the Cultural Office to kind of connect it for folks. And the job of the Cultural Office is really to advocate and support the arts and culture sector here in the Pikes Peak region. Peak Radar is a big part of that. It's our biggest audience development tool that we have for arts and culture. And Peak Radar covers El Paso, Teller, and Fremont counties. And one of the big questions that Peak Radar answers for folks is, what is there to do this weekend? And one of the antidotes that we try to be is, man, I missed that event. I wish I had known. Well, Peak Radar is how you know.
19: That's right. I've known about Peak Radar forever, and I absolutely love it. Tell us where people can find the events online or on your socials.
21: Yeah, at Peak Radar across pretty much every social media platform is a great way to follow along. And then peakradar.com is the website. And you can also sign up for our weekly e-blasts there, which is a great non-invasive, I describe it, way to stay connected to what's happening. And on peakradar.com, you can search not only by event category, which there are 9 different categories on there, but you can also search by date range and specific venues. If you know you have friends and family coming into town on a particular weekend, you can plan ahead with all the things that you can find on Peak Radar that way.
19: That is such a great idea, Jonathan. You know, I'm not even that smart to really think about planning ahead. You know, you've got family coming in town in August. You can go and see all the great events. And tell us about the America 250 Colorado 150 guide.
21: Sarada, I would also add, you can also search for tomorrow events if you're that kind of planner as well. you can make that happen too. But yeah, America 250 Colorado 150 is the big celebration this year to celebrate both obviously the United States and the state of Colorado. And Peak Radar is the home for all of the local events that will be celebrating those anniversaries. So whether they are brand new events that have been created specifically for the celebration, or events that have existed that are amending or changing or adding on to help celebrate those dual anniversaries that are happening. Peak Radar has a dedicated guide under the guide section that has all of the local events that are going to fall under that category. And so it's a great, easy way to see what's going on that's connected to that anniversary. That'll run, of course, through the end of the year.
19: That is fantastic. And I am a huge fan of live music. Like, I live for live music. And I know in the summer, a lot of different venues have live music, but I also look for live music all year long. So tell us about your free outdoor summer concert guide.
21: Yeah, that's a great guide, Sarada, because it pairs three things that Coloradans and folks in the Pikes Peak region love: being outside, listening to music, and having that be free. And so, it's one of the strongest parts of our arts and culture ecosystem, the outdoor summer concerts. Basically, throughout the summer, if there's a park in your neighborhood, there's likely live music in it. If it's any weeknight or weekend, you will be able to find a park or a plaza that has live music. And so that guide, again, specifically breaks down all of those opportunities, and you can see what's happening in your neighborhood. That's the great thing about outdoor live music, is that it can take place anywhere in the region. And we have a great live music scene that is really, again, showcased in the summer.
19: People really need to use these guides more often. Now, is there a charge for the businesses to list their events? Say I'm 1129 Spiritual Eatery, just giving a shout out to one of my favorites down in Pueblo, and they're having live music. Do they email you, or how does this work for the business to actually get listed?
21: Sure, that's a great question. So Peak Radar is not membership based. You don't have to be a member of the cultural office or anything like that to participate. There's about 3,000 events every year on peakradar.com, which is a lot to handle. It illustrates also everything that's happening. But we rely on event producers and promoters and marketers to submit their information to us. There's an event form that they fill out on peakradar.com, which is free. It's all the information they already have, right? Date and time, good photo, those sorts of things. It's all submitted to us so that we can then take it and run and market it in the ways that Peak Radar is strongest. But there's also a FAQ page, a frequently asked questions page on Peak Radar, that goes over how to do all of this, what other levers that we have that folks can pull to help support their work. I will say, as a program of the Cultural Office, Peak Radar, the eligibility is El Paso, Teller, and Fremont counties. So unfortunately, your Pueblo example is just outside of the service area for us. But, other than that, there are very few barriers to promoting your event.
19: See, that's good to know. So if you're in the areas you mentioned, then you would qualify. But if you're in the outskirts or in a different county, then it's a no-go ski. So that is wonderful to know. And then I also wanted you to touch on the gallery guide, because I know there's so many different guides, and I really wanted you to explain as many as you can, because everyone that's listening has different tastes and desires. So let's hear about your gallery guide.
21: Yeah, we have all these guides in part to make those 3,000 events palatable, right? And to make sure that there's a way that we can break it down for folks, that they don't feel overwhelmed with all of the choices. And the gallery guide is a great year-round one that we keep up to date. There's over 60 galleries in the Pikes Peak region, again, in that three county area, which that number surprises people, first of all. These are small businesses. These are local artists that are promoting and presenting their work, many of which are, in your neighborhood and nearby to you. It's a great way to orient yourself to the visual art scene just by perusing the gallery guide, which is organized by region, so you can kind of see what lives where. It's also a great primer for First Friday, which the art walks in downtown Colorado Springs, Old Colorado City, and Manitou. And that's a great way to orient yourself to the arts community writ large. It's a low stress, high fun, evening out in the town sort of situation. And the gallery guide is great at both illustrating what you can do on a Saturday and what you might want to purchase, but also what a fun first Friday night out with friends and family.
18: And Jonathan, tell us, as the program manager and culture promotion and tourism director at the Culture Office of the Pikes Peak Region, also known as peakradar.com, what is your absolute favorite event of the year out of all these 3,000 plus events?
21: Oh man, Sarada, this is like asking me to pick my favorite child. This is a tough question. I'm partial to the Colorado Springs Western Street Breakfast, a big annual event that takes place in downtown Colorado Springs. It'll be June 17th this year. And it's a great celebration of our Western heritage. You got to get up early. I did say breakfast, so about 5 to 9, but you can get breakfast and live music and have a great experience to sort of kick off the summer Western season. So that's a great one for me. But again, there's a guide for that on Peak Radar. We have an annual events guide, which spotlights about 40 of sort of the must-do annual events, the big ones that, to go back to your earlier point, people are bummed when they miss out on or have not been to. And there's a lot, even if you have lived in the region for a while, that might surprise you. So, you know, having Peak Radar as one of the programs of the Cultural Office alongside, you know, work in creative economy and education and all the other things that the office does, a great way for me to stay connected and to help showcase this stuff for your listeners.
18: Absolutely wonderful. Growing economic vitality of Colorado Springs through cultural tourism. You are killing it over there. Is there anything else you wanted the listeners to know?
21: You know, I would say, Sarada, that it's tough to break out of our habits and go do new things. And all it can take sometimes is just an invitation from a friend or a family member, and you're more likely to try something new. So if you see something on Peak Radar or have always been curious about a part of our arts community, give it a go and invite someone else to come along with you. Because you might be surprised at the fun and depth of what you experience.
18: Absolutely. There's so much fun here in Colorado Springs and beyond. So thank you, Jonathan, for joining us on Our Town.
21: You bet, Sarada. Thanks for having me.
2: One community, many voices, spotlighting nonprofit events and organizations across Colorado. Here's more of Our Town with Sarada Connors.
18: Sarada here with the Our Town Rundown. 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What is that, you say? With gas prices being so high and the cost of groceries and everything to do in your life outrageously expensive right now, I know, I get it. 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Also, brand new on the Sweet Deals website, Do Portugal Circus. $30 gets you two tickets. 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Just print off your sweet deal, show it to them at the door. Also, we have the pro football camp. These are going quick. There's also a choice where you can get the girls pro flag football camp. $75 will get you 3 days of these camps. You can actually go to both because they're on different days as long as you're a female at the girls pro football. And this is worth $150. 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
15: Looking at an absolutely gorgeous Saturday here on tap across the Pikes Peak region. Plenty of sunshine. Temperatures will be up into the 70s and 80s for the majority of us. It should be an absolutely gorgeous day. With your KKTV 11 Alert weather, I'm meteorologist Nick Lalonde.
3: How did I lose weight? And I did. Lean, right here. I did. I love this stuff. 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I'm up at like 2:35. True story. I never minded being 2:35, but you know what minded? 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So 2:35 was a lot. 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
38: A Better Life with Dr. Sanjay Gupta.
39: 20 years ago, the average attention span was about 2.5 minutes. Today, it's just 47 seconds. Pretty disconcerting. That's according to new research out of UC Irvine. But really, this isn't our fault, at least not entirely. We can blame technology and the world around us. Attention, it turns out, is not an unlimited resource. You only have so much of it to give. Start paying more attention to what times of the day you seem to be at your mental peak. try to knock out the more complicated stuff during that time. It's also important to take breaks every so often so you can more easily lock in when you're trying to concentrate. One expert said, even trying to visualize where you want to end your day with everything all wrapped up or with tons left to do, that can act as a real motivator. I'm Dr. Sanjay Gupta, helping you live a better life.
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18: Jonathan is joining us on Our Town. We are going to be talking about the Culture Office of the Pikes Peak Region and the Peak Radar Annual Events Guide. Welcome to Our Town, Jonathan.
21: Thanks, Sarada. Happy to be here with you.
18: I'm really excited to feature you. I know oftentimes people, they get really upset when they've missed an event and they find out the next day on social media when everybody's tagging all the pictures of how much fun they had. So this is why the Cultural Office of the Pikes Peak Region, also known as COPPER, exists, so that we never miss an event. So tell us about this incredible nonprofit.
21: Yeah, Peak Radar is a program of the Cultural Office to kind of connect it for folks. And the job of the Cultural Office is really to advocate and support the arts and culture sector here in the Pikes Peak region. Peak Radar is a big part of that. It's our biggest audience development tool that we have for arts and culture. And Peak Radar covers El Paso, Teller, and Fremont counties. And one of the big questions that Peak Radar answers for folks is, what is there to do this weekend? And one of the antidotes that we try to be is, man, I missed that event. I wish I had known. Well, Peak Radar is how you know.
18: That's right. I've known about Peak Radar forever, and I absolutely love it. Tell us where people can find the events online or on your socials.
21: Yeah, at Peak Radar across pretty much every social media platform is a great way to follow along. And then peakradar.com is the website. And you can also sign up for our weekly e-blasts there, which is a great non-invasive, I describe it, way to stay connected to what's happening. And on peakradar.com, you can search not only by event category, which there are 9 different categories on there, but you can also search by date range and specific venues. If you know you have friends and family coming into town on a particular weekend, you can plan ahead with all the things that you can find on Peak Radar that way.
18: That is such a great idea, Jonathan. You know, I'm not even that smart to really think about planning ahead. You know, you've got family coming in town in August. You can go and see all the great events. And tell us about the America 250 Colorado 150 guide.
21: Sarada, I would also add, you can also search for tomorrow events if you're that kind of planner as well. you can make that happen too. But yeah, America 250 Colorado 150 is the big celebration this year to celebrate both obviously the United States and the state of Colorado. And Peak Radar is the home for all of the local events that will be celebrating those anniversaries. So whether they are brand new events that have been created specifically for the celebration, or events that have existed that are amending or changing or adding on to help celebrate those dual anniversaries that are happening. Peak Radar has a dedicated guide under the guide section that has all of the local events that are going to fall under that category. And so it's a great, easy way to see what's going on that's connected to that anniversary. That'll run, of course, through the end of the year.
18: That is fantastic. And I am a huge fan of live music. Like, I live for live music. And I know in the summer, a lot of different venues have live music, but I also look for live music all year long. So tell us about your free outdoor summer concert guide.
21: Yeah, that's a great guide, Sarada, because it pairs 3 things that Coloradans and folks in the Pikes Peak region love. being outside, listening to music, and having that be free. And so, our, you know, it's one of the strongest parts of our arts and culture ecosystem, the outdoor summer concerts. Basically, throughout the summer, if there's a park in your neighborhood, there's likely live music in it. If it's any weeknight or weekend, you will be able to find a park or a plaza that has live music. And so that guide, again, specifically breaks down all of those opportunities, and you can see what's happening in your neighborhood. That's the great thing about outdoor live music, is that it can take place anywhere in the region. And we have a great live music scene that is really, again, showcased in the summer.
18: People really need to use these guides more often. Now, is there a charge for the businesses to list their events? Say I'm 1129 Spiritual Eatery, just giving a shout out to one of my favorites down in Pueblo, and they're having live music. Do they email you, or how does this work for the business to actually get listed?
21: Sure, that's a great question. So Peak Radar is not membership based. You don't have to be a member of the cultural office or anything like that to participate. There's about 3,000 events every year on peakradar.com, which is a lot to handle. It illustrates also everything that's happening. But we rely on event producers and promoters and marketers to submit their information to us. There's an event form that they fill out on peakradar.com, which is free. It's all the information they already have, right? Date and time, good photo, those sorts of things. It's all submitted to us so that we can then take it and run and market it in the ways that Peak Radar is strongest. But there's also a FAQ page, a frequently asked questions page on Peak Radar that goes over how to do all of this, what other levers that we have that folks can pull to help support their work. I will say, you know, as a program of the cultural office, Peak Radar, the eligibility is El Paso, Teller, and Fremont counties. So unfortunately, your Pueblo example is just outside of the service area for us. But, you know, other than that, there are very few barriers to promoting your event.
18: See, that's good to know. So if you're in the areas you mentioned, then you would qualify. But if you're in the outskirts or in a different county, then it's a no-go ski. So that is wonderful to know. And then I also wanted you to touch on the gallery guide, because I know there's so many different guides, and I really wanted you to explain as many as you can, because everyone that's listening has different tastes and desires. So let's hear about your gallery guide.
21: Yeah, we have all these guides in part to make those 3,000 events palatable, right? And to make sure that there's a way that we can break it down for folks, that they don't feel overwhelmed with all of the choices. And the gallery guide is a great year-round one that we keep up to date. There's over 60 galleries in the Pikes Peak region, again, in that three county area, which that number surprises people, first of all. These are small businesses. These are local artists that are promoting and presenting their work, many of which are, you know, in your neighborhood and nearby to you. It's a great way to orient yourself to

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1: Colorado Springs Western Street Breakfast, a big annual event that takes place in downtown Colorado Springs. It'll be June 17th this year. And it's a great celebration of our Western heritage. You got to get up early. I did say breakfast. So about 5 to 9, but you can get breakfast and live music and have a great experience to sort of kick off the summer Western season. So that's a great one for me. But again, there's a guide for that on Peak Radar. We have an annual events guide, which spotlights about 40 of sort of the must-do annual events. The big ones that, to go back to your earlier point, people are bummed when they miss out on or have not been to. And there's a lot, even if you have lived in the region for a while, that might surprise you. So, you know, having Peak Radar as one of the programs of the Cultural Office alongside, you know, work in creative economy and education and all the other things that the office does, a great way for me to stay connected and to help showcase this stuff for your listeners.
2: Absolutely wonderful. Growing economic vitality of Colorado Springs through cultural tourism. You are killing it over there. Is there anything else you wanted the listeners to know?
1: You know, I would say, Sarada, that it's tough to break out of our habits and go do new things. And all it can take sometimes is just an invitation from a friend or a family member, and you're more likely to try something new. So if you see something on Peak Radar or have always been curious about a part of our arts community, give it a go and invite someone else to come along with you. Because you might be surprised at the fun and depth of what you experience.
2: Absolutely. There's so much fun here in Colorado Springs and beyond. So thank you, Jonathan, for joining us on Our Town.
1: You bet, Sarada. Thanks for having me.
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17: 20 years ago, the average attention span was about 2.5 minutes. 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

0: seconds. Pretty disconcerting. That's according to new research out of UC Irvine. But really, this isn't our fault, at least not entirely. We can blame technology and the world around us. Attention, it turns out, is not an unlimited resource. You only have so much of it to give. Start paying more attention to what times of the day you seem to be at your mental peak. Try to knock out the more complicated stuff during that time. It's also important to take breaks every so often so you can more easily lock in when you're trying to concentrate. One expert said, even trying to visualize where you want to end your day with everything all wrapped up or with tons left to do. That can act as a real motivator. I'm Dr. Sanjay Gupta, helping you live a better life.
1: I told you my city was the best, and my city was a threat to the rest.
2: 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I try to list off as many events coming up in the community as possible. I'm trying to get you out of the house, having some fun. Our Town Rundown coming up.
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0: We all know how important it is to stay active as we age, especially as we get older. But I've come to realize that for as good as people are about getting their cardio in, a lot of older folks really don't seem to be doing the recommended amount of strength training or even understand why it's so important. It helps you stay functional and therefore independent for as long as possible. Certified strength and conditioning specialist Dana Santis says a great place to start is not with dumbbells or barbells, but with your body weight, which allows you to build strength while also learning how your body moves and where your limitations exist. It also reduces the risk of overwhelming your connective tissue, which adapts more slowly than muscles as we get older. Once you're comfortable, you can dial up that intensity, but do it slowly, do it carefully. I'm Dr. Sanjay Gupta, helping you live a better life.
2: 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Trust me. If you're ready to stop blending and start leading, this event's for you. This is going to take place Friday, June 5th. We have a 9 a.m. breakfast session. Yes, we're going to feed you. And we also have a lunch session at 2 o'clock. This will be at Hotel Polaris. So you can't miss that, right off of I-25. At the entrance of the United States Air Force Academy. And so you can get signed up once again, southerncoloradocumulus.com/smartermedia. Let me tell you about the prizes. If this doesn't get you in the door, then I don't know what will. But we are going to give away 2 summer getaway packages to the Gaylord of the Rockies, the resort. That's worth over $1,000 each. You're also going to get 4 pair of Space Cowboys to the PBR Chris Jansen Tim McGraw concert, a $2,500 advertising package, and a whole lot more. I'm Sarada signing off. Adios.
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0: People have started using AI for all sorts of things, but I cannot think of an area where the stakes are higher than your health. First of all, I'll tell you this. I know doctors who have cracked some seemingly impossible cases with the help of AI, so it can be a powerful tool. But AI can also hallucinate, provide bad advice, and be just as confident when it does that. If you do decide to plug any personal medical information into one of these chatbots, you should know that while the companies that created them have robust privacy protections in place, they are not bound by HIPAA, like your healthcare provider is. Whatever the advice presented to you, take it with a degree of healthy skepticism. Always get a second opinion. And remember, if you ever experience concerning symptoms, skip the AI consult and head straight to the ER. I'm Dr. Sanjay Gupta, helping you live a better life.
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3: Trying to cool tempers. I'm Carmen Roberts, Fox News. New Jersey Governor Mikey Sherrill says she does not want to give Homeland Security justification to react in Newark the way it did in Minneapolis. So she wants anti-ICE protesters outside the Immigration Center to dial it down.
4: I urge those protesting outside of Delaney Hall to bring the temperature down so we can focus on the detainees and their families. So comply with the lawful orders from local and state law enforcement and let advocates, faith leaders, and members of this community continue their work.
3: And that's why the state stepped in and set up protected zones for protesters. Fox's Steve Harrigan is there with more from outside the detention center.
5: Some of the Proud Boys arrived here on this smaller pro-ICE demonstration separated by metal barricades. You've got a larger anti-ICE demonstration. The two sides pretty much screaming, yelling, swearing at each other. Overnight, we saw an attempt by the state police to establish a safe zone for protesters to give them an area to protest peacefully. That simply did not work as police marching in with shields to try and clear the road, some police on horseback as well, eventually launching pepper spray after they were attacked.
3: Still no word from President Trump over whether he accepted the framework for a deal with Iran. Republican Congressman Russell Fry reacts to the president's red line that Iran can never have a nuclear weapon, and he tells Fox News.
6: I think the red line collectively of both parties for historically for a long time is that Iran can never be allowed to have a nuclear weapon. How that phase out looks, I think, ultimately rests with the president.
3: Meantime, President Trump is fuming about a court ruling that blocked his renovation plans for the Kennedy Center in Washington. He posted online that the judge is a radical left Democrat, and he called the judge's wife an anti-Trump hater. 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
11: Isolated storms and clouds move out for our evening, but remaining breezy with sustained wind speeds around 15 miles per hour and leading to another seasonal night tonight with overnight lows in the upper 40s and low 50s. With your KKTV Alert Weather, I'm meteorologist Roy Rusk.
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13: Welcome to the State of Energy. I'm Rand DeWitt, along with a man who is now listed on the AARP website for women as an approved pole dancer.
14: Oh my gosh.
13: Tom Clark, Executive Director of Rocky Mountain Propane Association and the Colorado Propane Gas Association. I think we got it right, Tom.
14: Where do you come up with this stuff at? Like, for real.
15: Well, I mean, there's no secret in Nashville. You were on a pole with a bunch of 70 and 80-year-old bachelorettes on a bus. I mean, the proof is on Instagram. The proof is on Instagram, at the State of Energy.
14: And that's going to be a topic today about these AI things and how crazy it gets. I don't know how you got away with that. I think you need to somehow, you're going to have to pay me some royalties or something for making an AI body pole dancing.
15: Well, I mean, they did throw a lot of coins at you, so there's some money that you had there. So, folks, yeah, go to the State of Energy at the State of Energy on Instagram, and you can check out Tom and his dancing and his singing and all of his talents at the State of Energy on Instagram. Also, you can go to thestateofenergy.com, find out where to buy propane near you, check out past shows, and rebates and incentives are also listed there as well. Anything specific we should bring up on this, Tom?
14: You go to the State of Energy, you're going to find all of our past podcasts. And one of them that we're going to talk about today is going to hit home because we called it.
15: You did. This is a Tom exclusive.
14: We've done this so many times. So if you really want to get some solid news in the propane industry, stick to the State of Energy.
15: So, yes, go to thestateofenergy.com, the land of Utah, which is rapidly growing hub centers for data centers. Featuring 13 operating facilities and 15 planned projects totaling 350 megawatts in capacity with 1,000 more in development. Key developments include a massive 40,000-acre AI data center. It's a project backed by Kevin O'Leary. We know him as Mr. Wonderful. Mr. Fabulous? Mr. Wonderful. We'll go with that. And they're calling it the Yellowstone for servers. What's happening in Utah?
14: Holy cow. This is getting so much attention, so much news. 40,000 acres. Isn't that, that's a massive piece of land. And it's really firing people up there. The point that I would like to make about this whole entire data center is about, what was it, 6 months ago, we started talking about the nuclear facilities that are going in to create electricity. And we talked about the one that was going to be in Box Elder County. This was one of those mini nuke plants that was going to come to a community near you. And what did we call it? We called it and said, hey, what comes up next after a data center is installed, or after a nuclear power plant is going to be installed somewhere?
15: An AI data center.
14: So now people are upset. They're saying there's not enough water. There's obviously not enough electricity. And these data centers are popping up, sucking up all of your electricity in a time where we're already faced with high electricity rates. Everybody wants to shut down the natural gas and the coal-fired power plants. What are we going to be left with? A bunch of wind and solar? No, we're going to be stuck with little mini nuclear power plants all over your backyard and in your neighborhoods. So this is, I called it. I said this was going to happen. It happened, mm-hmm. And now people are losing their minds.
15: Yeah, I mean, people are very upset. I mean, they're saying that it's facing opposition due to water usage, environmental impacts, land use. And that 40,000-acre project, I mean, isn't that compared to, like, Bryce Canyon National Park, like the entire park?
14: It's a massive amount of land, and I guess we need these data centers. And we're gonna have our guests on today from Mopeka, who does the tank monitoring. They got a whole bunch of software. They're doing all sorts of monitoring for the propane industry. I want to talk to them and ask them a little bit about what kind of data is being used in the propane world. How do they use data? Where do they see data centers need? And just kind of get some insight from somebody that actually stores data somewhere.
15: We're going to bring these guys on. Matt Tredinnick is the chief marketing officer at Mopeka, and Kevin Jaffe, he's the COO and co-owner at Mopeka. Matt, Kevin, welcome back to the State of Energy.
16: It was interesting you're talking about the data centers. So, you know, maybe you're not familiar with some of my background. So I come from that world. You know, for 30 plus years, IT infrastructure was my life. I've built some world-class data centers that have won awards throughout the Northeast and the Southeast and what have you. So I know a lot about data centers. in the need for those things and what they're building. And matter of fact, we are, I can say that we are quite aware of that project that you're talking about. And hopefully we're going to be involved with it long term, is what I can say about that. But, you know, as data is really king, and at Mopeka, we truly believe this. And I believe in our industry, we're starting to see it as a whole, that the more data you have, and it's a very logical concept, the more data you have and more data points that are telling you something, then the odds of that thing being true are much higher, right? And when we have that kind of data, that means that we're making better decisions. And a lot of the time, people don't realize how important data is to their operation until the day that they need it, right? And by the time they recognize that they need it, sometimes it's too late, or it's now delayed in being able to fix an outcome or understand a situation. So, you know, at Mopeka, Tom really talked about it. Like, we're technologists. We're a technology company. We're not a sensor company. We're not a product company. We're a data company. And we look at it as the products that we build and bring to market is tools to collect that data. At the end of the day, all our customers, we want them to make better decisions, quicker decisions, and more confident decisions. And the only way we can do that is through data. So what we're seeing across not just our industry, but globally right now is a call to arms, per se. So everyone's realizing that data, you just don't know when you might need it. So with AI especially, AI uses a lot of computing power and requires a lot of storage, because it's going out and collecting a lot of data, not knowing necessarily what the call for it will be, what is the need, what is the demand. So it's very broad in scope. And in order to do that, you need to have a lot of computing power for security reasons and for power and what have you, and fit for purpose. You need to have that all encrypted, and you need to have it spread out over many, many data centers. And it's funny, we tend to use the term cloud technology. Like, what is the cloud? What's the difference between the cloud and a data center? The answer is nothing. In the past, we called them data centers, and they were, and most companies had their own. And then we went to shared data centers, where companies rented space, and in that space, they would have their servers in racks and what have you. And now we've moved to the cloud infrastructure, which are still data centers, like AWS, IBM, they all have them. But what they're doing is they're not necessarily carved out for individuals as much as it's more of a, we're going to run a service here. We're going to run AI. We're going to run, you know, regular data collection, what have you. And then we're going to store that data across, you know, 1,000 different servers, and it'll be encrypted. So no one server will have all the information for security reasons. And also from the standpoint of, if you lose a server, it's backed up, you know, so nothing is, it's kind of a backup to the backup sort of thing. But we're seeing data centers pop up all over the globe. And they're really just, they're pushing them as data centers, but they're really cloud infrastructure. So they're shared environments.
14: They're sucking down a ton of power, or they need a ton of power. And apparently they need a ton of water as well.
16: Well, for the cooling, yes.
14: It seems like the data centers have traditionally kind of been out of sight, out of mind, in remote areas where you just see a big warehouse pop up, and it's a data center. But this one in Utah is getting a lot of it. It's going to be out in the middle of nowhere.
16: Yes.
14: But we're in a drought and it needs a bunch of water, and they're trying to refill the Great Salt Lake. But how much data space does it take? What, like for you, for your company, for example?
16: Yep.
14: You're a small business in the world of
16: sure.
14: technology.
16: Absolutely.
14: How much physical footprint of data do you think your business consumes?
16: There's the physical space, and then there's the digital space. So I'll answer it in two ways for you, Tom. So physically, storage, computer storage, hard drives, what have you, solid state drives. they've gotten smaller and smaller. For instance, you know, we've done this call before. You've seen, I've got a little server behind my desk here that's the size of a lunchbox. That server has equivalent to your laptop, Tom. Probably your laptop probably has a 1 gig drive on it. I probably have about a million to a million and a half of your hard drives in that little box that's sitting behind my head. So Physical space is not an issue as much as it was in the past when we were building large data centers, because we had to have all these drives, and the drives couldn't get, you know, more than 500K or a gig or what have you. We're not seeing that barrier anymore. So physical space is less of an issue. Digital space, on the other hand, is cheaper than it's ever been. So a company like Mopica, we're doing, you know, you got your gigabytes and then you got terabytes after that. So 1,000 gigabytes is a terabyte. We're probably running somewhere in the neighborhood for Mopica globally. I'm going to guess we're probably looking at 600 to 750 terabytes of data.
17: Whoa.
16: And
17: wow.
16: So you're talking like a large amount today, because the philosophy is, I don't know what's good and what's bad. I don't know, you know, I kind of collect everything, right? And that's kind of what most companies are doing now, is because you don't know what you need until you need it. So collect it all is kind of the philosophy. So that's why you will see things like this Utah project, where it is a massive undertaking in terms of space. However, when they're looking at it from the standpoint of, well, how many companies can I host there? That is really the question they're trying to answer. That's the goal of it, right? If I can turn around and have, you know, 10,000 customers or more be able to use a facility like that, that's where they're kind of going with it. So physically, it's massive. Digitally, it's enormous.
14: How much junk data do you think there is? Because I'm looking at my phone, my email. I've got 88,000 unread emails in my Gmail account. They're never going to get read.
16: Yeah.
17: I'm sure you've won $100 million from a prince in Africa as well, somewhere in there.
16: Or you have a relative who died in Nigeria and they need you to take ownership of the millions of dollars transferred to your account. So in the data world perspective, you know, there's things like email, right? Where Google just knows that people are not going to read all their stuff. They're not going to be on top of the spam emails or unsubscribe from things that they signed up for. So what you're talking about, Tom, in that scenario is not unusual. In my personal emails in Google, I probably have like 42,000 unread emails, and I'm never going to read them, right? What Google will do in their philosophy is things will fall off over time. So they will only store those things permanently if you, one, you flag them, or two, you file them in a certain folder, what have you. Otherwise, those things will drop off, you know, after a couple of years. They you can't go back to the beginning of time necessarily. And that tends to be a common policy with corporate America anyway, with email retention. However, when we're talking about analytical data, whether it be in the sensor space or in the fuel industry as a whole, it's hard to tell, because we haven't really been we're going through our digital revolution now, right? We've talked about this before, guys, where, you know, I consider our industry several years behind what I consider normal corporate America from an automation integration standpoint, the acceptance of data and how to use those things. So right now, the thing we're going through is, the answer is, we don't know what data we need and which we don't need. There's certain things that are very, very obvious, like I need to know what's in the tank, I need to know the temperature, I need to know when it was delivered, all those things. But now we're talking about, does it matter that you know, that they drew a certain amount of percentage down, you know, over a day or two, or any of these other things? And those are questions that might need a couple different pieces of data to answer. So right now, from an industry standpoint, we're collecting everything, right? Because once again, it's hard to tell what's good and what's bad until you need it, right? The whole idea of AI is it's going to do the legwork for you, right? It's going to figure out where to go, where to find that data from this point or that point, or bring it all together in different locations, different verticals, what have you, and bring it back and take that data. And really, AI's whole purpose is to take data and turn it into knowledge, whether it be educational knowledge, actionable knowledge for your business or your personal life. That's really all AI is doing. And so, you know, you could say things like, yeah, we could do what you're talking about. We've done, that's how we lived before AI, right? But when things get more powerful or there's more data out there, and guess what? Some people can do research better than other people. This kind of levels the playing field a little bit, which allows everybody to kind of do that same level of research and get those same kind of results without having to have tribal knowledge or where to go and find it. And that just kind of makes things a whole lot easier and a whole lot quicker. But to Matt's point, it requires a lot of data and it requires a lot of computing power. And once again, who's to say what's junk and what isn't junk? Because what you could say, those emails in your email that you haven't opened up, if you knew what they were, but like they're spam or whatever, if somebody came along like Rand or myself and say, hey, do you know anything about X, Y, and Z? Like, you know what? I do have an email. I saw it. It may be spam for me, but it's important for you, right? Well, that's what AI is kind of doing without the human interaction, right? It'll figure out like one man's trash is another man's treasure. So it's kind of hard to label what is garbage data and what is useful data, because it all comes down to what is the ask, what is the application, and who is the person. Probably one of the most important data, though, that we collect, it happens to be with our Sentinel product, because that's a safety product.
14: For sure.
16: For something like that, where historical data, you know, I don't care so much about safety when I think about my home propane tank. Like, oh, well, how much propane did I have in the tank at this day 5 years ago?
14: Don't care.
16: I don't really need that one, so don't care. But where is the progression of that tank and the cathodic protection? That I do want to know, right? And as
14: how long do we want to store that information? How long should somebody keep that type of information? We're talking about the Sentinel, which is measuring your underground tank corrosion, if there's any corrosion.
16: Anodes and everything, right? So we keep 3 years of data at your fingertips for that. And then anything beyond that, we keep permanently in our cloud, permanently. Why? Because you never know when somebody might have to go back and defend themselves for something. But at the same time, what we're looking to do here, Tom, is unlike sensors where, hey, I'm not a customer anymore, I'm taking the sensor off. With the Sentinel, we're doing something different. We want the Sentinels to stay on the tanks. And most of the time, 90% of the time, or even more than that, the homeowner is buying it through the marketer anyway. So the homeowner owns that because they own their tank. And what we're doing is they're paying for the recurring most of the time anyway. And if they're not, we transfer it to them, so that we're kind of building a living, breathing database of underground tanks, which means a new marketer could pick up that tank in a year or so, and they can see that the Sentinel's on there, and they can immediately get access to it and see the history of that tank. Where has it been? How has it been functioning? So we keep that indefinitely, and we have no plans to turn around and wipe any of that out. So I would say we collect a lot of data, but that's probably, from a safety perspective, probably the most important data that we keep.
14: All right. Well, you guys wanted to come on the show and talk about something besides data centers.
16: Hey, we're at your disposal, but this is a good topic. I think it's one that falls in line with kind of the message we've been talking about, which is the progression of technology, even the playing field on different sizes of marketers, giving them the tools that the big players in the passive have access to at great expense. Well, we're now seeing that within reach of everybody. So this is part of that revolution. This is a good thing. And it just kind of falls in line with what we expected to see from an industry perspective. But I also think it's what we expect to see from a technology perspective, regardless of vertical. And we've been watching this now for some time. So none of this surprises us, and we're happy to see it coming in this direction.
17: And as we're getting kind of close to the end of the podcast here, wanted to take a moment to talk about GageLink.
16: Yes. So we came out with two new products this year that we showcased at Nashville. Unfortunately, we didn't get a chance to sit with you guys and talk then. But we've come up with, we have some customers who are like, well, look, I can't put a sonar reader on an underground tank that's already in the ground, or even one that's going to go into the ground because then I can't get to it. And then we've gotten a lot of pushback from people who have 420s who are like, I don't want to tilt the tank to put a sensor under it. It requires two people. Can you come up with some other stuff? So knowing us, we're always trying to think of something. So we came up with the gauge link. And what this is it works with any gauge, junior, senior dials, does not matter. And it comes with a bracket that just clips down over the gauge. You don't have to remove any screws, no nothing. Clips down over the gauge, and it's a little box device with an antenna about, I think you saw it at our booth, Tom. I think you might have come by. It's, you know, it's a little bit bigger than a piece of gum or a Starburst. It's really like the size of a Starburst, put it that way. And it just clips into it, and it reads the magnetism of the gauge. So it's like any other read ready, except we're not using a cable anymore, and it doesn't need to be a read ready gauge. But once again, for those people who don't have access to the bottom of the tank, who wanted to kind of complete their portfolio and being able to do everything with a single provider, we came up with this. At the same time, we're also turning around and having conversations out there. I can't say with who. However, we do have a lot of people who use read-ready gauge technology who've been using cables for so long. This is going to give them an opportunity to, or at least have another option other than to build technology that's based on cables. It's just one less thing to go to break.
14: This gauge is the whole monitor part of it is mounted to the dial itself.
16: That's correct.
14: Or to the so there's no cables, but is this satellite or is it cellular, or how does it communicate?
16: It's whatever you want it to be. So we have the unit itself, the little Starburst size sensor, it has long range Bluetooth in it to begin with. And then you can pair it with if you want to just use it Bluetooth as a will call customer or something, go for it. You can buy it like that. You want it with cellular, it does have a cellular relay with it that you can buy as well as a package deal. And then you can put that anywhere on the tank and it's going to relay that data to the cloud. And then our second product, which is kind of a great segue, is we recently signed a partnership with Mariota out of Australia, New Zealand area. And we are now bringing a new satellite relay to the market that we're giving multiple reads a day for the same cost as the cellular monthly service that we would do on any other sensor. So we've now brought satellite communication within reach. I do know that there's one other marker out there, been on your podcast, One Tank. They're friends and partners of ours. They use similar technology, if not the same technology. And now we're now bringing it to the market as well with our sensors. So you have all those abilities with the gauge link, depending on the scenario.
17: Tom, your thoughts?
14: Oh, man. Well, I appreciate Mopika's coming on our show today. It's been interesting. You guys have some great technology, some great products. You're here for the long term. So if anybody wants to check out your products, where do they go? Where would they find you?
16: So they're going to find us at Mopeka, MOPEKA.com. That's our main website. All our products are there. 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So I would tell people, you know, go to Mopeka.com and go to YouTube if you want to learn about our product.
17: And you guys are great people, genuinely. 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Kevin Jaffe, Matt Chernenek, Mopeka, thank you guys very much for being great and joining us on the State of Energy.
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18: Peace.
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1: Isolated storms and clouds move out for our evening, but remaining breezy with sustained wind speeds around 15 miles per hour and leading to another seasonal night tonight with overnight lows in the upper 40s and low 50s. With your KKTV Alert Weather, I'm meteorologist Roy Rusk.
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9: What do you mean we don't talk
10: anymore? When was the last time we sat down and just had a conversation?
9: For crying out loud, what do you think we're doing now? I could be watching the game, I could be playing the computer.
10: Watch your silly game, okay?
9: Fine.
10: Alone.
9: I usually do.
8: Well, maybe you and your spouse know conflict like that all too well. Like you've memorized that pattern and those habits and the dance steps. And every time you have a disagreement or a tough issue to navigate, there you are again. If you can relate, we have some hope and practical help for you today on Focus on the Family with Jim Daly. I'm John Fuller, and thanks for joining us.
11: You know, how many couples have these disagreements, and then hours later, days later, you're going, what was our problem? What were we talking about? What we
8: can't
11: were fighting
8: even
11: about?
8: Remember, yeah.
11: You can remember the intensity of it, but oftentimes you don't even remember what the noun of the trouble was. You know, what was the subject? And that's because we're reacting out of a dysfunction somewhere that we learned. I mean, it's a trigger, right? Mm-hmm. And we're pushing each other's buttons. That's one of the things I am way too good at with Gene, at pushing that button. And I feel bad about it, but it's almost like a reflex. You know, when she says something to me, I just go bing, and then boom, she reacts to that, and then off to the races we go.
8: Yeah.
11: Now, you would think after being married 39 years, we'd have some of this figured out. And we do, and we're getting better, but it still comes up. You know, it just pops its ugly head, and then we got to say, I'm sorry, will you forgive me, which is all good. But why not go there in the first place, right? And today we're going to give you some tools to be able to recognize those patterns in your life and then how to maybe respond with the adult brain that God has given us.
8: Yeah, Ron and Nan Deal are here. Ron is back here. He's joined us a number of times for a variety of conversations. He's a marriage and family therapist, probably best known for his work with step families. His wife, Nan, is a former teacher and travels, and they speak together at marriage conferences. And together, they've written a terrific resource called The Mindful Marriage, Create Your Best Relationship Through Understanding and Managing Yourself. And you can learn more about our guests and get a copy of this resource. The details are at focusonthefamily.com/weekend.
11: Ron, welcome back. Nan, welcome for the first time. It's great to have you.
12: Thank you. It's good to be here.
11: It's always a little more difficult when the spouse shows up for this kind of interview, right?
13: It's going to be real.
11: Because we sound so brilliant as husbands or as just a wife. Yes. But when we're together, right. It's accountability time.
13: That's right.
11: I think Gene might say, yeah, you could write the book, The Mindless Marriage. So no, Gene would never say that, but I might think that she's thinking that, but it's so true. Why? Let's start right there. Why us, I would say mature Christians walking with the Lord a long time, how do we still fall prey to these kind of traps that we should be, like Paul says, renewing our mind day after day?
13: Right.
11: I've probably been a Christian for 8,000 days of my life, maybe more. Mm-hmm. And sometimes I still don't know the right way to respond.
13: You guys, we have learned so much about how the brain and body, soul works in the last 20 years. Neuroscience has taught us a tremendous amount about the brain and how it functions. You mentioned 39 years. Nan and I have been married 39 years. We tell our audiences, we're just beginning to figure this thing out. Like, why has it taken so long? But I think it's the same reason why most people listening or watching right now go to church on Sunday, hear truth, and walk out going, that was for me, and nothing changes.
11: Right.
13: Because there are certain things that are set neurologically within the brain. It is our mind that needs to tell our brain how to behave. Mm. Now think about that for a minute. Paul's talking about renewing your mind. It's your mind that is above your brain. But there's a physicality to your brain that develops neurological pathways that get set. You said a minute ago, Gene might say something and you reflex. That is exactly the right word.
11: Oh, yeah.
13: Your brain has a reflex. Yeah. And in a nanosecond, you go from 0 to 100 because literally what's happened is something in the prefrontal cortex has been triggered by a pain that you've experienced. Mm-hmm. And your midbrain takes over. It's sort of like your thinking brain goes offline. Your midbrain takes over, and all it knows to do is fight or flight.
11: Yeah.
13: And as long as your mind lets your brain go there, you will do the same thing you did when you were 6 or 15 or 25 or your immaturity.
11: 50 or 60?
13: 50 or 60.
11: Really? Yeah.
13: But the beautiful thing is you don't have to end there.
12: And Scripture is clear. The flesh wants what the flesh wants. Mm. But we're asked and called to walk in the Spirit, which takes a lot of self-control.
11: Yeah, it does. Now, you guys have written this book together, and probably the best way to demonstrate some of these things is by your examples.
13: We have lots of them.
11: So let's go to that moment when the bottom was dropping out of your marriage and you felt something. Describe what was going on. What was the phrase or what was said that caught your guys' attention?
13: You want to tell it?
12: I think I showed up with suitcases and I said, wow. It's either you or me.
13: Yeah.
12: I am done. It was just, I was done with that cycle and that dance.
11: Did you even understand it at that time, what was happening?
12: I didn't understand what was happening, but our boys were preteen at the time.
13: This is 2007,
12: by the way. I was tired of chasing after my husband, who was chasing after so much in ministry and helping so many other people. And here we are, and I have these about to be three young men, and it was just the same thing, and it just kept cycling, and I kept responding, and he kept responding, and it just was, 20-something years in, and it was like, it's either you or me, or get us some help, basically.
11: Wow. Because I mean, that's pretty dramatic.
12: He's a therapist. Yeah. I'm like, obviously, you can't fix this, so get us some help. To help fix this.
11: Did you ever say to Ron, you're looking at this stuff all day. Why can't you apply it in our relationship?
12: Yes.
13: Absolutely. And what I want to say is, it's not like, and I think most married couples listening can relate to this. It's not like it's black or white. Either your relationship is all great or all bad. As a matter of fact, most of us, and to that point in our marriage, I would say we were among those who had lots of good, lots of positive.
12: Yes.
13: There had been lots of growth and change and, I had been working on some of me and family of origin stuff, but at the end of the day, there were still those dysregulated reactive moments that were really, really bad.
11: How did you respond with Nan's declaration of, I need more.
12: I truly believe it was, now looking back, Holy Spirit moment of, because he didn't bow up like he usually does and get defensive. He was like, I'll do whatever it takes.
11: It was more serious for some reason.
12: Yeah, he got down on his knees and said, I'll do whatever it takes. I don't know what I said that night or how I said it, but you knew I meant business that night. And so the next day.
13: Yeah, I was deeply convicted in that
12: moment. We were in Terry's office.
13: And she started saying, get us some help. And I said, okay, who do I trust? And there were a couple of people, and I called, and they were occupied, unavailable.
12: You did come at me with, Terry has a 2-year waiting list. I don't think you'll see us. And I said, call him right now. And it was like 9 p.m.
11: Oh, wow.
12: And we were in his office the next day.
13: He lived in our community, and I had a deep respect for Dr. Hargrave. So we ended up in his office the next morning. And that, too, had to be God's intervention.
11: So this is Dr. Terry Hargrave.
13: That's
11: who,
13: correct.
11: Taught you really this modality of
12: And here's
11: marriage.
12: How that went down. Dr. Terry Hargrave and I married to a marriage and family therapist, I stood at the doorway and I said, no psychobabble stuff right here, the two of you. I want you to land the plane with me. No funny business between the two of you. And I want to be heard.
11: I could see it in your face right now, man.
12: And Terry said,
13: she was serious.
12: And Terry said, go ahead.
11: Wow.
12: And I laid it all out there. And then the next thing was so beautiful.
11: It was what you've been waiting for. When Terry said what to Ron?
12: He nailed him. He nailed him to the wall, and I got to watch it.
13: This is really important how it came down.
12: It really is important. And my husband broke down.
11: Yeah. What did Terry say?
12: And it was the beginning of really a humbling
13: He was
12: moment.
13: Looking at Nan. She had just talked for 20 minutes about all her pain. And he looked at her with a simple little reflective statement, but he was talking to me.
12: Was.
13: He was looking at her, but he was talking to me. And he said, well, Nan, what I think you're telling me is that the reason Ron threw you under the bus is because God told him to.
11: Wow.
13: And I instantly knew God would never tell me to do that. That I had been justifying some things out of my own needs, and I don't know why, but it's wrong. And I felt a deep, deep conviction. They kept talking, and I was just sitting in my little space going, something's wrong, and I got to deal with me. And that was the beginning of a humbling process, what is this thing? And, you know, it certainly involved Nan as well. It wasn't just me that needed it.
12: He said something very poignant to me as well. He looked me straight in the eye, and he said, if you will allow God to heal all of this brokenness in you, it'll be the most beautiful thing that will come out of your life.
11: And what did you feel inside when he said that?
12: It's
11: going to be impossible or okay, I'm willing?
12: I had no idea what he was saying at that moment because I had so much brokenness and I thought I could take care of it and not allow God. I couldn't trust God with it. It was too much from family to Ron. And I just sat there and went, I don't know. And I didn't know what he was saying to me till years later.
11: Wow. You know, we have something called Hope Restored. It's a marriage intensive. We talk about it often. And the one question on the intake side, when these couples are hurting desperately, like where you guys were at, and they start the application process, they'll ask them one question. Do you believe God can work a miracle in your marriage? If they say no, they don't get in. Because what we have found is that basic ounce of hope is what's required.
13: That's right.
11: For that failure rate, you know, if you're already in a place where not even God can work a miracle, you don't have a chance.
13: Yeah.
11: But if you can say, and it usually goes like this, and Nan, you'll be able to relate to this, God's the only one because my husband's such a jerk. But that's hope. Saying, God, I think, can work that miracle. And that's the difference. And that's where you guys were at.
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2: 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Let's resume now with the balance of today's programming.
3: Let me ask you, Ron, people listening, we got the whole spectrum, people that respect a PhD in psychology, mm-hmm. and then people that are theologically rooted and saying, I don't know that psychology delivers that much. It could be psychobabble. Mm-hmm.
4: Yeah.
3: Exactly what you said, Nan. But Dr. Hargrave introduced you to this restoration therapy, which really is rooted in 2 Corinthians 5, I believe. Mm-hmm. So connect that for the skeptic, the listener, the viewer who's going, I don't know about that. But the study of science is really the study of God's creation.
5: Yeah. Mm-hmm.
3: When it gets down to it, people will manipulate that. But when we match these things, which of course Dr. Dobson did as a PhD in child development, and so many who have come behind him now that they're both Christian and experts in these areas, you can pick up patterns that God has created.
5: Absolutely. All truth is God's truth. We know medical science truth that we all live by every single day when you go to the doctor and he or she says, do this, don't do that, take this, don't take that. Like, we're trusting a lot in medical science. And is there a God behind all of that that makes all of that make sense? Absolutely. And I think the social sciences are very similar to that. They will always, biblical truth is the ultimate truth. It will always point us in the right direction. And any other truth that's discoverable, if we could say it that way, will line up ultimately with biblical truth. That's why I said what I said earlier about we've learned more about the mind and the brain and the distinctiveness there and how it works. It's adding more layers to our understanding of the flesh. As Nan said in Romans 7, Paul said, why do I keep on doing the things that I don't want to do?
3: I'm so glad he wrote that.
5: Me too.
3: I mean, thank you, Paul.
5: Hallelujah.
3: Seriously, that's one of the best lines in scripture for human beings.
5: It's the human experience. So here's a guy who knows better, but can't quite get to the living better. There's a gap there. Absolutely, there's a gap. What is that gap? And why is that gap exist? Well, we know a little bit more about that gap now, if I could say it that way. When it comes to spiritual walk discipline, walking with God and having self-control to live and obey the way he's asked us to obey, my flesh constantly, and part of that is my brain, constantly wants to go back to what it knows.
3: Mm-hmm. Yeah.
5: And those are old patterns that are really deep rooted. They're neurological at this point in my life. Neurological.
3: And that's that restoration therapy. Give us that quick definition.
5: Okay, so restoration therapy really integrates a number of things that you guys have talked about many times on this program. Attachment theory, what we know about how we work in terms of relationships, how we connect with other people, the neuroscience.
3: And you learn this as a child, mostly.
5: Exactly. And it sets those styles in us that then pour out us as an adult. But the question is, what do we do about it? Mm-hmm. And what Dr. Hargrave restoration therapy does is take all of that know-how and then merge it with New Testament theology around your old self and your new self. If there is one thing that we ought to be teaching and preaching in church on a regular basis, it's this reoccurring theme in the New Testament about it is my job as a follower of Jesus to take off my old self, the part of me that is not like Christ. I'm listening to the Spirit. I'm trying to merge my body, soul, mind processes along with the Spirit, so that I can live out what he has called me to do. There's the gap between my flesh and living by the Spirit, right? This is over and over. Galatians 5, this is Philippians 4, this is Colossians 3, this is Ephesians 4, this is 2 Corinthians, you mentioned. This is over and over. Take off the old self and put on the new. It just turns out there's quite a journey but to do that.
3: Yeah.
5: And Dr. Hargrave has figured out a process, a system that really helps us navigate that space, become less and less like our old flesh and more like Christ. And when I do that in the context of my marriage, in the moments when I'm triggered and all my bad self comes out, if I can put on self-control, I can bring a better me to the next moment in my marriage. And it's transformative for relationships.
2: And Ron, in the book, you use the analogy of being on a trail, and you talk about kind of this pain cycle and liken it to finding a snake on the trail.
5: Yes.
3: I saw a
2: snake. I saw a pretty serious snake on a trail one time in Arkansas, of all places.

0: What were you thinking of when you wrote that?
1: Well, I was probably reacting the way you were reacting. You know, it's funny, John, when you see a rattlesnake. We were walking through a canyon with all of our kids on this
2: With the
1: occasion.
2: boys.
1: You don't have to form a committee and say, oh, we have a rattlesnake. What should we do about it? No, your midbrain kicks in. It's God's gift to us, this fight or flight reactivity that says, danger, danger, Will Robinson, back up, get away, protect your kids. You don't have to pause and ponder, and that's your brain will take care of you. That's the good news. The bad news is that in life, my brain doesn't know the difference between a rattlesnake and Nan's criticism.
3: Both bite.
1: They both bite.
3: Yeah.
1: And
3: yes.
1: My brain doesn't know the difference. All it knows is danger, danger. What do you do, Ron? Well, in my case, and there's four different ways people respond in fight or flight at that point in time. But for me, I go into either blame or defensiveness or control. Like I'm either going to control her. I'm going to perform and get better at something so that she has no reason to be upset with me. Or I'm going to counter blame and somehow make it to be about her. Now, all of that stuff that I do, here's the crazy thing, guys. It's all an effort to restore peace within me and with between us, in our usness, as we like to call it. So think about that. That really doesn't make sense, and it's not helpful.
0: It doesn't feel right.
1: Rattlesnake, criticism, I need to defend myself and prove to her that she's wrong about me, so now I'm arguing her into liking me, which never works, thank you very much. And now she's even more upset because I'm not listening, I'm not considering what she had to say, and we escalate our negative behavior. Am I getting to peace? No. I'm getting to more conflict. And it's because my dysregulation triggers her dysregulation, and there we go. We're off and running. If I don't learn how to manage that nanosecond between rattlesnake and my response, things get worse.
3: You know, when you say that, it sounds kind of ridiculous. I mean that very respectfully, but it is the mechanism.
1: It is the mechanism.
3: We can't distinguish that. So, you know, when we're talking about slowing down or taking a step back emotionally, how do you help yourself from not noticing the difference?
1: Well, you have to understand what I normally do. Like, one of the beautiful things about this book and Dr. Hargrave's work is that you are going to do some exercises and you're going to map and sequence what are the triggers for me, what's the pain points, and what does it mean to me, and what do I do with it? That's called coping. And once you see that, it doesn't mean you can instantly change it. You need to have a mechanism, we call that the four steps, where you learn how to talk through creating a new response instead of just doing the same old stuff.
3: And all of that is to help you self-regulate.
1: That's it.
3: Your emotions.
2: Exactly.
1: And
2: yeah.
1: I mean, the biblical word is self-control.
3: Yeah.
2: Yes.
3: Okay.
1: I got to put on self-control when I feel rattlesnakes in my marriage. And here's the crazy thing. Most of us spend our entire life trying to get the spouse who, you're the rattlesnake, so you're the one who has to change. And now I go with some agenda of trying to fix her. Yeah. The subtitle of this book is Understanding and Managing Yourself. Like, it's my reactivity that I am in charge of, not her reactivity. And that is a game changer moment that helps couples who often get caught in this escalation to begin to unwind it.
2: I was triggered yesterday coming here. All right. I was in pain.
3: John will do that to you.
2: coming here with my husband who this is his seventh time here. All right. So in the previous times coming here, Ron would be a week in his head before he'd come here. Then he'd come here and he'd do his thing, unavailable while he's here,
1: That's right.
2: maybe other meetings after that outflow after that. And
1: Sorry.
2: Then as he and then as he comes home, he's still in his head about being here because it might lead to something else, to something else,
3: he's
2: to something
3: debriefing else. In his
2: yes.
3: mind. Mm-hmm. Yeah.
2: So
3: and
2: coming
3: that
2: here is a trigger of pain, abandonment.
3: Wow.
2: Where are you?
3: Yeah.
2: And we're coming here and I'm thinking, I had to be very mindful on the plane as I'm touching down and he's talking about, well, we'll do this and Jim will say this and he's doing all the things. And I'm thinking, I'm feeling something rising in me. I'm feeling triggered.
3: Yeah.
2: And I had to stop and go, okay, what am I feeling? Mm-hmm. What would old Nan normally do?
3: Yeah.
2: Old Nan would normally really get critical and, oh, I know exactly what you'll do while you're here, or blame or whatever, take control of this situation. And I had to stop, pray, get grounded and say, okay, Holy Spirit, I need some help here. I know you're my helper. I normally would do this, but I know that I'm God's child. I know that you've given us this opportunity together, and I know that I can walk this out with humility and with the Spirit's help.
3: You know, and the key there, I'm hearing you, Nan, is you have to do this probably several times a day because of that triggering
2: Definitely.
3: Mechanism. It's not just once in a while. Yeah. These are patterns that we've developed.
1: That's right.
2: Yes.
3: And I think as a couple, how to handle that together. Mm-hmm. But it's a pattern. And I'm sure I have my patterns, and I'm less likely to see those
2: right.
3: as I am to see hers, right? Is that
2: exactly.
3: part of the deal?
1: Yes, yes, absolutely.
3: So we're very in tune picking up on
1: right.
3: their problem.
1: Exactly. We are super in tune with the speck in the other person's eye, Matthew 7. But rarely do we notice that log in our eye and take responsibility for it. I got to say, I want to compliment her. I mean, listen to what she went through.
3: Yeah.
1: Listen to the internal. What's the truth? I know what the pain is. I know the truth. And I'm going to choose to respond differently in this situation. Wow. Right? So by the time she and I begin to process, yeah, this is sort of like coming back to Ron's lover.
3: Mm. Mm.
1: Wow. Like heavy, right? By the time we begin to process that, she's not coming at me as a rattlesnake. She's coming gentle. She's coming soft. She's talking through. She's taking ownership of. And by the way, we've spent many years working through all this pain together. So I'm quick to go, yeah, I totally see how this is a space that's difficult for you. And I get that. And I see that. And I'm over here saying, yeah, I've been trying to manage me and not be super control guy and come and perform like I always used to do.
3: Right.
1: By the way, I was chasing my identity in my work. And so to be able to relax and come here and just say, yeah, we're just having a conversation with Jim and John. This is not a big deal. Puts me in a different place.
3: Mm-hmm.
1: See how we're both understanding and managing ourselves, and that allows us to then bring a better us to one another.
3: Yeah.
1: It's a game.
3: Well, some of it is understanding the why. You know,
2: yes.
3: she needs a space, in our case, to yeah. be able to
2: yes.
3: express her concerns.
2: Mm-hmm.
3: And it just seems to be that moment. And I've seen that pattern. Mm-hmm. But obviously, mm-hmm. there's not enough time in the rest of our day, or something's going on that this is the place right. where. And for you, Nan, that's also true. And this has been so good. It really has. Thank you for being with us. And I do want to come back next time and pick up the conversation to give people more insight into what you've discovered. Man, isn't it exciting for 20, 30-somethings who are married to say, hey, let's learn from these older couples' mistakes, right?
1: Mm-hmm.
3: But in the meantime, get a copy of this great book, The Mindful Marriage, Create Your Best Relationship Through Understanding and Managing Yourself. And to all of us mismanaged people, amen. It's our goal here at Focus to equip you and your spouse to give you those tools that you need to have a wonderful, healthy, thriving in Christ marriage. And I think this is one of the best resources on that marriage topic. These resources do cost money, so we depend on your partnership to help us reach more husbands and wives with this good news message. And according to our research, more than 500,000 marriages have benefited from Focus resources just in the last 12 months. And I'm really proud of that. Mm-hmm. I mean, that's reach and impact that we're doing together. And if I could ask you to consider a gift to the ministry, that's how it gets done. It's not our twinkle in our eye that can make this happen. The power of the Holy Spirit and funded by friends of the ministry is how we change lives. So let's do it together. Let's save more marriages.
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